0: my guy Taj Gibson for joining us on the show, going into year 18 in the NBA. Second oldest active player in the NBA right now, only behind LeBron James. Getting ready for the second final year with the Memphis Grizzlies. Going to be a big mentor for Cam Boozer. I guess, I'll pull back the curtain here. The second year with the Grizzlies is not guaranteed for Taj Gibson in Memphis. I was searching all the depths of the internet, all the Memphis Grizzlies like fan pages. I guess there is a date and time that the Grizzlies would have to make a decision on this second year of his contract. Again, it was not guaranteed when they signed him back in February, but you know, I'm hoping that when it comes time to open up training camp for all the NBA teams in about a month from now, just over a month and a half, that Taj Gibson is indeed, without a doubt, a member of that Grizzlies roster, because that'll be fun to watch him mentor Cam Boozer. You know, mentioned it's kind of a full circle moment for him. And I mean, he's just one of the most likable guys in the NBA. A leader, gritty player, always brought energy, always brought great leadership. Gives his all every time he's on the floor, no matter what team he's playing for. I mean, you see guys in the NBA and they hit their prime, and then by 33, 34, 35, they're out of the league. They have to retire or they go play overseas for a couple of years just to make some last money. Taj Gibson is 41, has never been an elite scorer, and is still finding opportunities in the NBA. So that is awesome, man. I will always have a soft spot in my heart for Taj Gibson, even if I wasn't a Knicks fan. But the fact that he played some pivotal roles for those Knicks teams on the up and up when it was Tom Thibodeau, after the Knicks finally were able to get back into the postseason and they had the run for the second round, got knocked out by the Heat, got knocked out by the Pacers. Taj Gibson was on those teams, came back to the Knicks in 2024, 2 years ago, and they once again got knocked out by the Pistons. So, as an OG, and like you said, growing up a Knicks fan, growing up in New York City, a Brooklyn native, being a Knicks fan, being able to then play for the Knicks, man, that's special. So, pardon me for geeking out over being able to chat with Taj Gibson. But again, phone number to join the show, 310-840-4910. Also, as a Giants fan, you'll have to pardon me for injecting my fandom into this conversation. But either way, it is a big storyline here in the NFL. And the health of Malik Nabers going into training camp was going to be a big talking point. And over the last couple of weeks, a lot of pessimism by yours truly and a lot of Giants fans over you know, Malik Nabers saying that he kind of really hasn't done much. He's not running much. And you know, there's a big question mark about whether or not he would be on the PUP list, on the PUP list going into training camp. Had to have that cleanup procedure done after he tore his ACL back in week four last year. Well, not only did Malik Nabers attend practice in training camp today, but he looked good. He looked good in his first practice since knee injury. So he wasn't on the field with the offense during team drills, but Malik Nabers did take part in the individual portion of the full team practice today. And John Harbaugh said Nabers looked good. And even though it'll be a little while before he partakes in a full practice, the fact that he was out there, saw him catching some passes, that knee looks good to me, man. He's got some spring. He looks like the Malik Nabers that terrorized defenses in his rookie season. And I'm back in. I was hesitant to be in. I said earlier this offseason, I think the Giants are a playoff team. I think the Giants are going to win 10 games. And then there was the troubling news about Malik Nabers. And I thought, wow, I just can't imagine if he doesn't start week one, or he's on a pitch count. If he's on a snap count for week one, week two, first few weeks of the season, they're going to ease him back in. That doesn't make me feel great. I know there's still some ways to go. Again, he didn't take part in the full offense team drill portion of practice, but he was out there for the individual stuff, and I saw some clips. He looked good to me. So my expectation is that in another 5-6 weeks from now, when the Giants are suiting up to play the Cowboys on Sunday Night Football to start the season, Malik Nabers will not only be out there, he will be out there in full capacity, and I'm back all in on the Giants making the playoffs. I'm in. Giants to make the playoffs with our friends at BetMGM, by the way, plus 265. Giants to miss the playoffs is more than minus 300. Like, there is not high expectations for this team. Their win total is 7.5. They are expected to be a below 500 team. I think the Giants are making the playoffs. If Nabers is healthy, you saw what he was able to do his rookie season. Cam Scadaboo's healthy. I mean, my God, cool it on the backflips, please, but his ankle's good. His ankle's 100%. The Giants adding Isaiah Likely was the biggest acquisition of the offseason for them, because not only is that a red zone threat that gives Jackson Dart another option to look out for in the end zone, but Isaiah Likely is an underrated run blocker as well. That helps out an offensive line that was average. They were average last year. They were finally healthy, but they have since. And again, I wanted Caleb Downs, but I'll be the first to say, damn it, I'm glad the Giants got Francis Maui-Noah and put him at right guard if he looks like he did at Miami. And you got 3-4 horses on that offensive line, not to mention all the improvements that the Giants have made at defense in the offseason, bringing in Tremaine Edmonds from the Chicago Bears, drafting Arvell Reese, the other draft pick. Again, I wanted Caleb Downs, but Tremaine Edmonds, still in the prime of his career at 28 years old. The guy has had 100-plus tackles every single season of his NFL career. A guy that's been as durable as they come from his time with the Buffalo Bills and now the Chicago Bears. The Giants haven't had good linebacker play in years, middle linebacker play. And now they've got Tremaine Edmonds, who's a pro's pro, and they've got Arvell Reese, 20-year-old physical specimen in Arvell Reese. I can't wait. Look, the one thing is, how is this pass rush going to live up to the hype? Because it didn't live up to the hype last year. Outside of Brian Burns. Brian Burns was spectacular. Brian Burns coming off a season where he had 16.5 sacks and 3 forced fumbles last year. But outside of that, Abdul Carter falling asleep in practice, missing practice because he's falling asleep in the team facility. Only finished with 4 sacks last year, where it felt like he has the capability to rack up double-digit sacks. Kayvon Thibodeau, who I'm kind of surprised is still on the team. He only had 2.5 sacks last year. He hasn't really been able to stay healthy for the last 2 seasons. If one of those guys, I'm not asking for both of them, but if one of them, either Abdul Carter or Kayvon Thibodeau, can have a big year. And you know Brian Burns is going to be getting double-teamed and chipped, and teams are going to spend all their focus on him. This Giants pass rush is going to take them over the top. That, Jackson Dart playing like he did last year, need to learn how to slide, need to learn how to avoid so many costly hits, need to stay out of the blue medical tent. It's a legit concern that I don't blame anybody for having. But you saw the talent that Jackson Dart has, like the talent that is oozing off this team. You have a 23-year-old franchise quarterback that I feel like not enough people realize accounted for 24 touchdowns and only 7 turnovers last year. 24 touchdowns and only 7 turnovers. And not just a guy that had to do it all with his legs. Jackson Dart in 14 games, which, again, half of those felt like they were cut short because of the injuries, and he played in Week 2 and Week 3 against Dallas and Kansas City in mop-up duty. Jackson Dart only made 12 starts, and again, he spent like 3 or 4 of those games time in the medical tent. So in 12 starts, he threw for over 2,200 yards. A 24-year-old running back in Cam Scadaboo, who was just tearing defenses apart until that gruesome injury. Cam Scadaboo starting with Week 3 in Kansas City and going through Week 7 in Denver, a 5-game sample size. Cam Scadaboo averaged I had the number here. Hold on. Averaged 70 rushing yards and 33 receiving yards against the Chiefs, Chargers, Saints, Eagles, and Broncos defenses. Let me say that again. A five-game sample against the Chiefs, Chargers, Saints, okay, but then the Eagles and the Broncos. Cam Scadaboo, a rookie, wasn't even really the starting running back. He was averaging 100 yards from scrimmage in those games and had five touchdowns. That is how special this Giants offense could be this year. And now seeing Malik Nabers, just a small clip, just the fact that he was out there partaking in drills, catching footballs, looking good, not looking limited. The fact that Malik Nabers looks healthy, oh boy. Oh boy. The Giants are going to be a problem this year. You mark my words. It's not just fandom. The Giants are going to be a problem. They're going to be a big, big problem for a lot of teams. They're going to be in the playoffs. 310-840-4910 is the number to join the show. That's 310-840-4910. All right, so we talked hoops with the great Taj Gibson. We pivoted. We talked some football. Malik Nabers looks healthy. We're going to pivot, talk some baseball when we come back. Will we get the blockbuster trade that everybody is wondering whether or not we're going to get? Is it going to happen in the next couple of days here? What an unceremonious way it might have ended in the Motor City, if it is indeed the last start for one Tarek Skubal in a Tigers uniform. We'll talk about that when we come back. 310-840-4910 is the number to join the show. I'm Pat Boyle. This is BetMGM Tonight here on Westwood One Sports.
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10: A better life with Dr. Sanjay Gupta.
11: How often do you stop to wonder whether you should share something that's revealing, maybe even embarrassing, with a partner, a friend, or even your boss? In her new book called Revealing, The Underrated Power of Oversharing, behavioral scientist Leslie John says doing just that can help you deepen relationships that are vital to your life. We need people to trust us in order to get things like love, friendship, and career success. That's what she told us. When you make yourself vulnerable by revealing something sensitive, it does make other people trust you. In turn, when you ask someone to reveal something about themselves, showing that interest will generally lead someone to like you more. Why? Because people like to be asked about themselves, she says. It also signals that they are discriminating and choosy, but in a good way. I'm Dr. Sanjay Gupta, helping you live a better life.
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1: Welcome on back. 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I'm Pat Boyle. The phone number to join the show, 310-840-4910. You could call, you could text, 310-840-4910. Coming up at the top of the hour, we will do hot or cold. We got some juicy topics, some football, a little bit of baseball, a little bit of basketball, a little bit of everything. A little bit of everything, Mikey. So can't wait for that. Kicking off hour number five. Also, at some point before the show ends in the final hour, my thoughts on the Bills' new uniforms. Hint, yuck. But earlier today, Wednesday, matinee getaway day for a lot of teams, as is normally the case. End of a three-game series. Play a day game so you can hit the road, Jack, get on to your next destination. That was the case for the Detroit Tigers and the Baltimore Orioles. But it was a special occasion. Hopefully for Tigers fans, it wasn't a special occasion, but boy, they made sure they left no stone unturned. Tarek Skubal, best pitcher in the game right now, the two-time reigning AL Cy Young Award winner. Hopefully you know by now, he has been embroiled in trade rumors all season, since before the season began, when he and the Tigers cannot come to an agreement on a contract extension. He had a record-setting arbitration that paid him $32 million this year after the Tigers filed at $19 million. It was the largest gap in MLB arbitration history. It smashed David Price's previous pitcher arbitration record, which was just under $20 million, and it even broke Juan Soto's overall arbitration-eligible salary record of $31 million. Look, the Tigers front office and Tigers ownership, they've put

the CBA, the collective bargaining agreement expiring. You know by now, every Major League Baseball owner wants a salary cap. The players and the Players Association want no part of that. And if they can't come to an agreement on a potential salary cap and a salary floor, which I think would ultimately be the agreement that gets us playing baseball next year and hopefully not in June after missing 50, 60 games of the schedule, but playing baseball in April. But because of that, I always thought, well, maybe the Tigers won't trade Tarek Skubal no matter what position they're in because, yeah, he might be a free agent at the end of the season. Maybe deep down he's fed up with Detroit. He knows they don't want to pay him a big contract. He knows he can get $500 million and half of it in deferred money from the Dodgers, or the Yankees would probably make an offer, or the Mets would probably make an offer this offseason. The Mets will definitely make an offer this offseason because Steve Cohen, he's just going to throw every dollar that he's got in his savings account at Tarek Skubal after the disaster they've become. I don't care what they – oh, let David Stearns, the boy genius, work. Find the gems in, enough. Nonsense. David Stearns, please get lost. That's what Steve Cohen should be saying. So, again, maybe Tarek Skubal, maybe the Tigers never really had a chance, even if there's a salary cap this offseason, because maybe Tarek Skubal, again, deep down, I'm done. You guys could have paid me. You don't want to pay me. And you came in with some cheapo offer and arbitration, so that's it. I'm leaving, no matter what the circumstances are in the offseason. But if there is a salary cap implemented and there becomes a quickly solidified market for top-of-the-line starting pitchers, Tarek Skubal sets that market. But he can't get $400 million. He can't get $500 million. I mean, unless you want to spread it out over 12, 13 years, which those days, I think, of those contracts are long gone in baseball. So we're looking at even the best starting pitchers in the game making what? If there's a $275 million salary cap or $300 million salary cap and you got a 26-man roster, you know, walk with me here. Salary cap in the NFL this year is $301 million. Dak Prescott makes $60 million a year. That's 20%. And that's quarterback. We know how much starting pitchers have kind of been devalued by front offices across baseball here. But even if Tarek Skubal gets 20%, which I don't think is going to happen, 20% of the salary cap, just like star quarterbacks get nearly 20% of the NFL salary cap, a $300 million salary cap in baseball would mean Tarek Skubal would be getting $60 million a year. And if it's an eight-year contract, there's your $480 million. But again, starting pitchers have been devalued. You don't need starting pitching anymore. You can just use openers. You can use bullpen arms. I think it's more likely that the top end of a starting pitching market, if there's a salary cap in baseball, is paying the top of the top, the Tarek Skubals of baseball, is paying them no more than $45 million a year. So Tarek Skubal, who is 29, going to be 30 this offseason. What's he getting at most? 7 years? 8 years? $45 million a pop times 8 years? And again, I still think that would be like an aggressive offer. Like that would be a big offer. 8 years, $45 million a year. That's $360 million. You get my drift? Tarek Skubal is going to lose out on at least $100 million in total salary if there's a salary cap. That makes it more feasible for the Tigers to pay him. But maybe it doesn't matter. Maybe they don't want to pay him no matter what. And so today might have been a farewell to Tarek Skubal. And he got a standing ovation multiple times from the crowd. They played earlier this afternoon, as I mentioned. The Tigers led at 1.7-0. Tarek Skubal took a shutout into the seventh.

0: inning. Then he gave up a single to Taveras, got pulled from the game, and the Tigers' bullpen continued to implode, melted down. Nobody could get outs. The other inherited runners scored, and the relievers behind Tarek Skubal completely blew the game. The Tigers were up 7-0. Skubal, in what could have been his final start in a Tigers uniform, gets spoiled. The bullpen gives up 9 unanswered runs. Even then, they come back to tie it in the bottom of the 11th, but they lose to the Orioles 10-9 in 12 innings, again in a game that Tarek Skubal took a shutout into the 7th. And so that was unfortunate. But Tarek Skubal said about getting cheered, getting standing ovations. He also got his 1,000th career strikeout in this game, by the way. You want to talk about making it real emotional? Skubal said, quote, "For some reason, strikeout marks hit differently for me. Reaching 200 strikeouts for the first time was a huge milestone for me. And as I was getting close to 1,000, it just felt really cool." He said when asked about the fans giving him the salutes, Skubal said, quote, "I'm just trying to live in the moment. There are a lot of things going on around me that I can't control. When the fans get on their feet like that, it's special. Something I've always appreciated. Hopefully they feel like I've given everything to the team and the city, because I truly have. I'll never forget this for sure." I saw Jeff Passan say today, a lot of folks in the industry think they're resigned to thinking that the Dodgers, of course, are going to trade for and acquire Tarek Skubal. And after what Tarek Skubal said today, I didn't think the Tigers would be dumb enough to trade him. I thought they absolutely should have held on to him. But after today, I'm starting to think he's going to be a freaking Dodger over the weekend. Hot or cold coming up next to kick off the final hour. I'm Pat Boyd.
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7: A better life with Dr. Sanjay Gupta.
8: How often do you stop to wonder whether you should share something that's revealing, maybe even embarrassing, with a partner, a friend, or even your boss? In her new book called Revealing, The Underrated Power of Oversharing, behavioral scientist Leslie John says doing just that can help you deepen relationships that are vital to your life. We need people to trust us in order to get things like love, friendship, and career success. That's what she told us. When you make yourself vulnerable by revealing something sensitive, it does make other people trust you. In turn, when you ask someone to reveal something about themselves, showing that interest will generally lead someone to like you more. Why? Because people like to be asked about themselves, she says. It also signals that they are discriminating and choosy, but in a good way. I'm Dr. Sanjay Gupta, helping you live a better life.
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things up on an eventful Westwood One sports night. Lynnell Willingham in the chair with you once again. Going to be out of the chair for a couple of days. I won't be back with you until the weekend. Next time you'll hear from me, I'll be

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9: 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I'm Jacob Townsend on 640 WXSM, the Sports Monster. MLB scores yesterday. It was a doubleheader for the Braves and the Mets in Queens. Mets taking game 1-3-2, but the Braves did win game 2 last night thanks to a great performance from Chris Sale. They win 1-0 over New York. It was also the Guardians winning in Cincinnati last night over the Reds 6-1. In the NFL, former Tennessee wide receiver Chris Brazel suffers an LCL tear at training camp practice for the Carolina Panthers in Charlotte on Wednesday. Also, Bengals' Shamar Stewart was carted off the field with a left leg injury on their first day of training camp on Wednesday as well. Tua Tagovailoa is dealing with a flare-up on a back injury there for the Atlanta Falcons quarterback, and obviously they're dealing still with the injury of Michael Penix Jr.'s knee from last year, so the Falcons are going out to add Cooper Rush, former Cowboys and Ravens backup quarterback, to their roster. And last night, Taysom Hill, the longtime New Orleans Saint, who's been obviously a quarterback and even played a couple different positions, including tight end for them over the last 9 years, says he will not be returning to the Saints for a 10th season. He doesn't know what his next step is, but he will not be returning to New Orleans. Shohei Ohtani is still facing an uncertain pitching timeline, but says his biceps right now are also an issue there for him, for the obviously do-everything man for the Los Angeles Dodgers. The NBA probe into the Los Angeles Clippers and Kawhi Leonard could go into 2027, according to reports from ESPN on Wednesday, as this is about whether or not the Clippers circumvented the salary cap to pay Kawhi Leonard a couple of years back, and an investigation was brought up from Pablo Torre on his podcast earlier this year. The PGA Tour bans Trey Mullinax 6 months for a doping violation, as it was announced there by the PGA Tour on Wednesday that Mullinax had violated the PGA Tour's anti-doping policy after testing positive for a substance banned by the World Anti-Doping Agency. Mullinax said in the statement provided Wednesday by the Tour that he used a medication to treat a condition he was diagnosed with while in college without seeking approval under the policy. And The Athletic is reporting that Mauricio Pochettino, the U.S. men's soccer team head coach, is close to a deal to renew his contract to retain the U.S. MNT head coach through the 2030 World Cup. That's your Monster Sports Update on this Thursday morning. I'm Jacob Townsend on 640 the BXSM, the Sports Monster.
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14: Enjoying a beautiful, pleasant Thursday morning in the 50s. Now we'll be in the low 80s with sunshine later on. Another night in the upper 50s tonight. And another beautiful, sunny Friday with highs approaching the mid-80s. From Storm Team Love Weather, I'm meteorologist Jeremy Eisenhoff.
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0: with locations throughout the Tri-Cities and in the Greenville area. Well, on Wednesday morning, the Knoxville News Sentinel had the report that the NCAA has suspended Tennessee linebacker Arion Carter for 2 games. This goes back to him receiving a $427.48 flight from his agent that he had while he was declaring for the NFL draft last December. In January, Carter suffered a re-aggravation of his turf toe injury that returned him back to college football. He let go of the agent and reimbursed the agent for the flight, but the NCAA still says that was against the rules. He was suspended for 3 games. Tennessee appealed that down to 2. He'll now miss the Furman and Georgia Tech games this upcoming season. Tennessee head coach Josh Heupel released a statement on Wednesday saying, quote, Arion Carter represents everything that is right about college athletics, dedicating all 4 years of his career to the University of Tennessee. His high character, loyalty, and leadership within our program are unmatched. Last December, Arion declared for the 2026 NFL draft. He signed with an agent and accepted a $427.48 flight to begin the pre-draft process. He withdrew from the NFL draft prior to the deadline due to a medical procedure and decided in his best interest to return to Tennessee for a senior season. Last January, in good faith, he disengaged from the agent in terms of the NFL and paid back the flight in full. We disagree with the NCAA's ruling on punishing Arion with a multi-game suspension this fall. Arion made the right decision for his future health and well-being. The NCAA responded with a statement saying the NCAA rules are clear. Student-athletes may not sign with agents to pursue NFL draft opportunities, and this student-athlete knowingly violated those long-standing rules. When student-athletes violate NCAA rules, the school declares them ineligible and works with the national office to determine requirements for reinstatement, which can include repayment and or withholding from competition. That was not the only things that obviously involved with the Tennessee and NCAA yesterday, as they also announced that the NCAA has closed its case against Tennessee basketball for a Level 3 violation that tied back to 2023 transfer portal and former assistant coach Rod Clark, who had done an impermissible phone call to a potential transfer who had not yet entered the transfer portal. And also the case is closed in the 2022 case of Tennessee baseball and a former shortstop Maui Ahuna, as they've now found that they have done enough punishment in that case, which was a minor infraction, a Level 2 violation in 2022. Also, the NCAA has flagged a second Tennessee athletic student working for sports gambling. This one was involved with a Kalshi app around the Super Bowl there for a student worker. Asa Barnes, another running back in the 2027 recruiting class, has committed to Tennessee. His last night, he chose the Vols over Arkansas for the Martin, Tennessee native. He's a 3-star back, a part of the 2027 class. Obviously, the second straight Wednesday where a running back in that class has committed to Tennessee after last week, David Gabriel George chose the Vols over Ohio State. Also on Wednesday, it was announced by Tennessee basketball they're going to visit Duke for another exhibition game this upcoming season. This time on Tuesday, October 20th, they'll go to Cameron Indoor Stadium in Durham to play the Blue Devils. High school baseball news in Southwest Virginia. Mark Francisco resigns as the head coach at Abingdon after being there since 2006 and winning 377 games. In the Appalachian League last night, it was Greenville over Johnson City in 7 innings, 11-1. Elizabethan defeating Kingsport 10-5. That leaves the door open going into the final day of the regular season that Elizabethan can pass Johnson City for that final spot into the playoffs. Johnson City has a half-game lead. Johnson City plays Greenville tonight. It's Kingsport hosting Elizabethan this evening. And Milligan Athletics earns a 5th straight perfect scores champions of character as a 5-star institution. That's your drill, sponsored by your neighborhood Quick Stop Marathon Markets. 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
0: Good Thursday morning and welcome into the Morning Monster and AM 640 to be XSM, the Sports Monster, 101.5 WQTH D2 as well as roll along here on this Thursday morning. Jacob Townsend here with you. Bud will be with us at the top of hour number two here on this Thursday morning. Good to be back in the studio here on a Thursday. As we had thought, we were going to be out in Bluff City this morning for another Monster Media Day with Sullivan East. That has been rescheduled for tomorrow afternoon in the midday slot from noon to 3 tomorrow. As we'll have that show there coming up tomorrow afternoon after we're obviously at Dobbins Bennett tomorrow morning from 7 to 10. So looking forward to that. So good to be back in here this morning with Bud here on this Thursday morning. Obviously, we're going to talk plenty more about Arion Carter. I discussed it a good bit yesterday when I was in for Bill, but we'll hit a little bit more on that there coming up this morning. We'll get Bud's thoughts on that beginning at 7 o'clock as well. Also, if you were with me yesterday afternoon in for Bill, you heard I had some audio from Will Healy, head coach of the ETSU Bucks, following day one of practice of fall camp for the Bucks on Wednesday morning. For the audience who didn't have a chance to hear that yesterday during the 4 o'clock hour, we'll have that audio coming up here for you later on here in hour number one as well. Also, Tennessee picks up another commitment from Asa Barnes as they add another running back in the 2027 class. We'll get to that there coming up later on this morning as well. So a lot to get to here on a Thursday morning, including birthdays with Bud at the end of the show as well. Your phone calls are welcome at 423-477-1064, 423-477-1064. Toll free outside the Tri-Cities at 866-333-WXSN. That's 866-333-9976 here on this Thursday morning. You can also contact me on X if you have forgotten over the last several days at Jacob G. Townsend. That's on X at Jacob G. Townsend. Been a fun last couple of weeks, obviously, with the Monster Media Days. We are winding down. Tomorrow is the final day with the doubleheader there between Dobbins Bennett and Sullivan East. But certainly been a fun last couple of weeks there, bouncing around 12 different shows, 10 different schools on those 12 shows, because we also had the two county shows there for Carter and Greene County during that stretch. But it's been fun. We got two more to go tomorrow there in Kingsport and Bluff City on Friday. And then once we get in the next week, we'll wrap up 24 teams in 24 days next week. We got to get a few more coaches in on that with the wrapping up there of 24 teams in 24 days, sponsored by Irwin Paint and Body Shop. And then we'll be set and ready. And we're ready to put total leather for this 2026 high school football season. But also, we're ready to put total leather for the 2026 college football season as well. As ETSU obviously underway with practice yesterday, Tennessee will get underway with fall camp next week. Remember, ETSU starting a week earlier because, well, their season starts a week earlier. As remember, FCS this year starting up in week zero. So ETSU's first game is August 29th compared to Tennessee's first game, which is September 5th this season there for the Vols. So just a reminder though, that's why ETSU starting a week earlier than Tennessee when it comes to fall camp. 6:15 here on this Thursday morning as we roll along here on the Morning Monster. You know, when you look at this there for Tennessee yesterday and some news, we were wrapping up the show yesterday morning and Adam Buckles was listening in and I was at David Crockett and I looked down and I had a text and I said, okay, let's see what's going on here. And as I did, the text says, Arion Carter suspended 2 games. And I'm like, well, what in the world is all this about? And so I had my laptop with me, and so I sort of refreshed the screen over there on X on my laptop, and Adam Sparks' article opened up. As Adam had the reporting yesterday there for the Knoxville News Sentinel, and there's a slight chance Adam may join us later if timing allows. Adam's been greatly busy with the breaking of this story yesterday, so if it doesn't work out, I understand, but there's a slight chance that maybe Sparks will be with us later on this morning. But he had the story, the NCAA suspends Tennessee football star Arion Carter 2 games for $427 flight. Now, Josh Heupel made it clear in his statement it was $427.48. He wanted to make sure it was a specific and known amount. As we talked about yesterday afternoon, I think reasonable minds can agree and even disagree at times. But on this one, I think reasonable minds can agree on a number of different parts of this. One, yeah, by the rule, by the letter of the law, Arion Carter stepped outside the law. And also, I think reasonable minds can agree that in this era of college athletics, where already college athletes have agents, that the fact that there is a rule about, no, you can't have this agent for this amount of time is quite ludicrous. Because if an agent in college did this for you through an NIL deal, it's clean as mud, but yes, it's still clean. They're according to the NCAA. But because in December, Arian was actually going to play for the NFL. Remember this about Arian. I think it's an important point. Arian was not some guy that was sort of flirting with the NFL draft. He was fully in. His plan was that his college football career was over, and he was departing a year early for the NFL draft to be drafted this past April in the 2026 NFL draft. And then he re-aggravated what I believe was a turf toe injury that he had suffered during the season. And when he re-aggravated that in early January, he had medical personnel around him recommend to him minor surgery is your best path forward. And in that, minor surgery is going to keep you out for a pro day, is going to keep you out for the combine, and that it will most likely damage your draft stock come April of this past spring. And so when that was the case, it was an important part for him to say, hey, wait a second here. I actually have the opportunity to still return to college football because that timeline had not shut yet. Because he still had the date that was in just a few days, but he had to make a decision in those few days to say, oh, actually, no. I can go back to college. I'm going to do that. And remember, when he went back to college, he actually put his name in the transfer portal for about 2 days. It was on a Friday that he announced he was coming back, and he was in the portal all the way from Friday until Sunday. And the reason why he did that is that Tennessee thought he was gone, and Tennessee had recruited for his position in the portal, not only in players, but also in money. And so the expectation from everybody was Arian Carter was done with college football. So when they make a statement like they did in their statement they released yesterday about the rules are clear, and they say that in their statement, student athletes may not sign with agents to pursue NFL draft opportunities, it's important to note that Arian was not acting as a student athlete at that time. He thought his career as a student athlete was over with. And so, yes, the agent paid for a $427 flight for him to go to a pre-draft training facility. But then when Arian decided to return to college football, he stopped that relationship with that agent and reimbursed him fully. And the NCAA still says, nope, that doesn't pass the test. Reasonable minds, I think, can agree that, yep, by the letter of the law, he broke it. Also, I believe reasonable minds can agree that the letter of the law is outdated in this era of college athletics. Also, I also think reasonable minds can agree that 2 games is extremely harsh. Extremely harsh. That even with the letter of the law being what it is, 2 games, and at first 3 games before Tennessee appealed it down to 2, is an extremely sharp pencil to grade with from the NCAA. Extremely sharp. This feels like a chance for them to try to stick out their chest a little bit in a time where they cannot do that very often. They saw an avenue, they saw an opening, they saw an opportunity for them to say, hey, here comes the cool hand of justice of the NCAA again. It's been too long. Hey, they kind of forgot what the old badge looks like. Here it comes. The old sheriff is now the new sheriff, and he's back in town. And Arian Carter is the guy that's going to be the guilty party at the end of this. I'm not going to call him a victim. He is the guilty party at the end of this. Again, we can all agree that, yes, by the letter of the law, it was broken. That, yes, the letter of the law is outdated. And that, yes, this penalty is far too harsh. Now, he's going to miss the Furman and Georgia Tech games there for Tennessee. As I said yesterday, I don't think it should be a debilitating factor for the Vols against the Paladins or the Yellow Jackets. It should not deter Tennessee from being 2-0 when they come back home to Tennessee for the, if they come back home to Knoxville, I should say, for the Kennesaw State game in week three for what will be his debut of the 2026 season. It should not be a debilitating factor. They should be fine without him. But, as I said yesterday, that's not exactly the point. The point is the punishment too strong? There's 2 points really to it. One is about the punishment. 2 is about the rule. And maybe you want to even change up the order of that, which I'm fine with. Let's start with the rule. The rule itself, I think most people can agree, in this era when everyone already has an agent, that you have rules about not signing with agents still about, oh, that's a different time period. That's a different situation. Oh, no, no, no. How dare you, sir? And remember something. In the NFL and the NBA, it's different. The NFL, you don't usually have the guys that test the waters, even though you actually can, because you actually can get grades without doing so. But it's important to remember, Arian wasn't doing it to go get a grade. Arian was leaving. Arian was gone. Arian was done with college football. He was done with the University of Tennessee. This wasn't Josiah Jordan James, to use another Tennessee player example from a couple years back, who went and tested the NBA waters, went through the combine, and then found out, hey, this is not the best avenue for me. I'm coming back. It's a different process. And it's a process to where you can use an agent in the NBA process. For Arian's case, because he had the full and total plan that he was done, and then he suffered an injury and used the opportunity to come back, he's now being punished. Now, there are those out there yesterday in the Tennessee world who would go, well, just play him anyways. Do it in the NCAA's face. Support Arian. No, no, no, no. No, no, no, no. We had this conversation, what, all spring into June about Brendan Sorsby and Texas Tech? Oh, just play him anyways. You don't like the rules? Do what you want. No, that isn't how this works. You cannot like the ruling. You can disagree with the ruling, but you have to live by the ruling. Remember, he was at one time ineligible, Arian was. Then the NCAA elected to give him a 3-game suspension. Then Tennessee appealed that down to 2 games. And remember, all this took place without it ever leaking. Well done by both sides on that part. This doesn't get out until it's actually kind of final at this point. That it's done. That it's a 2-game suspension. He will not be with Tennessee for the Furman or Georgia Tech games in weeks 1 and week 2 to begin 2026. The NCAA says the rules are clear. I would argue that they're anything but. 6:26 here on a Thursday. When we return, Will Healy spoke to the media yesterday after the first fall camp practice for the Bucks of 2026. We'll hear what the head coach of ETSU had to say after day number 1. As we continue,
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8: Morning in the 50s, now we'll be in the low 80s with sunshine later on. Another night in the upper 50s tonight, and another beautiful sunny Friday with highs approaching the mid 80s. From Storm Team Love Weather, I'm meteorologist Jeremy Eisenhoff.
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0: 6:31 here on this Thursday morning as we continue on the Morning Monster and 640 the BXSM, the Sports Monster. ETSU football fall camp began on Wednesday morning as the Bucks got underway there for the 2026 season as they get set for year number two for Will Healy at ETSU. Obviously, still having the quarterback question. Who's going to be the QB? Jake McNamara, Jaden Davis, Mason Mims. Who will it be for 2026? That's obviously a major question. Obviously, so many other questions as well heading into year number two there for the Bucks. But day one is in the books. Day two's coming up in a few hours. Will Healy spoke to the media following day number one yesterday.
12: Coach, thoughts on first practice?
13: Yeah, it catches you by surprise. I like our team. I like where we are. I thought it was crisp. I thought we executed well. You know, the crazy part about the summer now is you really don't feel like, you know, used to be the first practice, you just hope that you could get lined up in a formation and run a play. And now, I mean, we've done this for 8 weeks now. And so I think the speed and the tempo picks up. Having coaches that are really looking at the details versus them just doing it on their own changes the tempo of it. But, you know, I thought it was executed well, and we had some good energy, and we're not in near the shape we need to be, because just the anxiety of a true practice is different than some of the stuff we get to do in the summer. But, you know, I'm pleased. Just such a long way to go. I've got, you know, 5 pages of notes that we've got stuff that we need to work on.
14: Seems like things are going faster. I mean, you got done a little bit quicker than planned. Last year, you were going a little bit longer and with last year's fall camp. This time, or at least for day one, going a lot faster this time around.
13: A lot of the stuff I did in the off season was, especially the first couple days, is like, how do I not wear them out in day two, day three, where we have some soft tissue stuff, and now we're spending 2 weeks of camp missing guys. I thought start of spring practice, and I thought start of last fall camp, I went too fast early. And so, you know, what we've got to get them to understand is when we're moving, we're going to go fast, but we're going to limit the time that we're on their feet for the first couple days so that we can get our feet underneath us. We can eliminate some of the soft tissue. And this is the only day during fall camp we'll go 4 straight days. So you're just making sure we still got some stuff left in the tank on Friday and Saturday.
15: What's the biggest takeaway from last season that you're bringing into this season?
13: A lot, you know. I mean, I think that the things I say personally for me as a head coach, the things that you didn't know if they would translate to the NIL portal era, they still matter if you pick the right guys, if you sign the right players, if you hire the right staff. You know, and I think that's, it's like I told him last night, I want to go 16-0. I want to win a national championship, you know. So what gives us the best chance to be able to do that? That's the only thing I can control right now. I can't just say, oh, I'd like to win. I'd like to win all of them. It'd be awesome. If I could tell you one thing right now that's guaranteed to win us 16 straight games, I would do it and pay for it, right? So I just think that the bigger than football aspects, the things that keep me at peace with how we are running a program, still are the only things that I can control. And that's what I enjoy about it still. You know, it's just like the relationships and the teaching moments and the culture meetings that we have at night, all the things that I didn't do during camp last year because I just felt like, yeah, our meeting space isn't great. So we'll skip that and we'll make sure we're efficient with meeting space. Like, the hell with that. We'll meet outside on a picnic bench, but we're going to get that stuff done.
14: From when we spoke to Jason a few minutes ago, it seems like you can already sort of sense a little bit more of a leadership, sort of the way he talks, whether that's in the running back room or overall. Can you see that change not only in him but others going into their second year in this program and inside your program specifically?
13: Yeah, I think so. I think they understand the expectations. I think he's a guy who's lived, like, he does what he asks others to do. You know, I mean, he kind of lives it and preaches it. And so you want to put guys like that in roles where they will speak and they feel comfortable doing it. So I hope that fall camp helps us kind of understand who those guys are, and we'll have a leadership council and make sure that the message is relayed clearly to those guys and they're pushing the message in the locker room.
14: I heard you say the other day that Brendan in spring was the one guy that could tell everybody's name.
13: Yep.
14: Is there other guys that are now joining him?
13: Being Took able to him get two that times. Point? I'm out of money. You know, so, you know, I mean, it was like, I can't keep doing this. I mean, they're a lot smarter than I thought they were. So, you know, he's that's the kind of guy he is,
14: yeah.
13: You know, but unless we get some big donation from Jacob,
14: if you start buying all those fancy jackets or if other people buying those fancy
13: donations
14: jackets,
13: as well.
14: Yeah, maybe you'd have other money
13: as well.
14: We haven't talked quarterbacks yet.
13: Yeah.
14: What do you think of...
13: That's twice in a row that it hasn't been the first question you brought up. You're more
14: it's
13: than
14: growth.
13: Welcome for it to be.
14: No,
13: it's the
14: growth.
13: First question I bring up in the
14: it's
13: staff
14: growth.
13: Meeting, too.
14: Yeah.
13: I was just talking to Brian Blackman about it. To me, like, what I did not like about today's practice was we're throwing routes on air, and it's not a contested ball. It's not a, hey, the ball should be here, and you threw it here. Like, it's got – every rep has got to be 4th and 1 with those guys. The more pressure situations we can get them in, the more that we'll be able to grade and figure out who's the best one for at least game one. But – I mean, it's got to be ultra competitive. I think they've got a good relationship. I don't think it's hostile. Now, we'll see if it gets hostile when you start narrowing it down to 2-1. It's always good, you know. We haven't been through that battle yet, that adversity yet. But, you know, I think Jaden is throwing the ball much better. I think Mason is talented. I think Jake is what we expected him to be. It's like, I love our options, but who's our guy? And I still don't know that, but I wouldn't expect to know it after day one of practice.
14: With Jake being the most experienced and knowing so much, is there a little bit still wondering what is there left for him to still grow at this point for him? Because of, he's been in college a few years, been in your system now for 2 years. You know there's a lot more for growth with Jaden than Mason. Are you wondering if there's a little bit of that ceiling that's already being scratched with Jake at this point?
13: Yeah, I think that's a great question. I think the biggest thing Jake's got to do is he's got to make great decisions. And when he's who he is and doesn't make great decisions, then his value decreases drastically. If he gets us in the right play, if he goes where he needs to with the football, if he's a tremendous leader, you know, and he can communicate properly, then he's got the advantage on everybody. But as soon as he turns the ball over or doesn't go the correct side with his read, then he's lost a lot of his superpower. And then you will go based off potential versus, you know, a guy who's going to execute it. So a lot of it is what pieces do you have around him. I feel like we're in much better shape where we don't have to win some games, we don't have to have a guy who's going to win us the game at the quarterback position. But for us to win a Southern Conference title and a national title, we have to have a quarterback who will win us the game.
14: Defense-wise, what do you think that they want?
13: I thought we ran around pretty well. I like our talent in the back end. Really difficult. I thought we got a lot of pressure on the quarterback, but it's really difficult without pads on. You know, I think we had some good juice. We seemed to execute pretty well. And I think our talent level is solid. I love watching J.C. Price coach. I just think that, you know, we're going to get the most out of a talented group of defensive linemen. And so Trav does an unbelievable job. Those guys on defense have done a really good job. And I think those guys were prepared and executed well.
14: You've talked about the fact that you want to go live probably at some point here in fall camp. Is that a latter portion of fall camp that you want to get to that point? Is there a point where you want to do a little bit earlier than maybe again later? What's sort of the plan with that?
13: Yeah, probably Wednesday of next week when we're in full pads, I'll do some live. Not an hour and a half, but, you know, 20 or 30 minutes. Then we will scrimmage again on Saturday. So at least twice a week for, you know, a 3-week period. And getting a couple where we're 100 plays. And then, like I said, I mean, I'm discussing going live on the quarterbacks. They need to be hit. We need to see how they'll react in that. And so that's a big topic of discussion right now, too.
0: Will Healy talking to the media there prior, or I should say after the first practice of fall camp there on Wednesday morning, as they'll be back out there for practice number 2 coming up later on this morning here on a Thursday. 6:40 on a Thursday here on the Morning Monster on 6:40 the BXSM. That's twice this week. So we had Will on the show Monday morning. Obviously spoke to Will yesterday after practice, trying to grow. You know, last year, every Monday press conference, when the quarterback question I felt just needed to be asked time and time again because I didn't think it was the same answer week in and week out. There was someone, I don't want to say who, there was someone at the press conferences that after the season was like, I don't know why you have to keep asking that question. I was like, well, because the answer was going to be different each week. If the answer was the same, if they had just had Jacoby and Cade healthy all year and they kept playing the two of them like maybe the plan was, or if they had chose one of them at some point, then yeah, maybe the questions would have stopped. The problem was the question was actually have to be different each week because 1 week the question's about Cade. 1 week the question's about Jacoby. 1 week the question about both. 1 week's about Jacoby and Jake, Cade and Jake. Then you throw Jackson in there. It was a different question each week because it had to have a different meaning just because it was a wacky year when it came to the quarterback position. This time around, we'll see what it's like this year. Right now, the quarterback question really matters. Doesn't mean it has to be first. You sometimes throw it in there in the middle. See if maybe you can get a little something going, get a little talking going. Now, you don't usually have to get Will Healy revved up when it comes to talking. As I joked with him the other day, he'll usually take it there himself. The gas is already in the tank on that engine. So we're usually pretty good on that front, but, you know, maybe throw it there in the middle, see if you can catch something there that maybe wouldn't have been there if you started off the conversation first like that, like maybe you would expect. And I thought yesterday got good stuff from him. And it's a question on the Jake McNamara thing that I've kind of brought up myself. And that is that I'm not a coach. I'm not his coach. I'm not one of their coaches. I look at Jake and I do wonder if there's a ceiling and if it's already there. If the Jake McNamara that's out there right now on July 29th yesterday and July 30th today is the best Jake McNamara is. And if that is the case, fine. That's not a problem. That's not a bad thing for Jake. It can be a bad thing for the football team if he ends up being your number one. Because if he is already scratching that ceiling right now, then I think this team ceiling, is much lower than what it possibly could be with what the rest of the talent is on that squad. And that's why I still think, and I didn't get a chance to watch yesterday. Once I got there from Jonesboro for the David Crockett Media Day, they were already wrapping up. I got there just in time to do the media stuff. So I haven't had a chance to watch them in fall camp yet. That needs to be said, full disclosure. I did talk to a few people who had been there, got a little bit of their read on what they saw there during about the hour and some change of practice on Wednesday morning. But it's the reason why I think there is, even with whatever the lead is right now for Jake, and I do believe there is a lead for Jake coming out of spring practice because of his comfortability, because of his experience, and because the lack thereof in those two departments for Jaden and Mason during the spring. But I believe that's why that door is still left open for Jaden and Mason. Because I think in most cases, you have a guy that's back, you have somebody that has already playing experience, you have somebody that was the best QB by a good margin, I think, probably in spring camp. I think most people would be sort of, whether or not they're saying it yet or not, they're planning as that guy is number one. And I think there's the reason of why that's not the case with Jake is, I think there is a little bit of the question of where's the talent for Jake compared to the talent for Jaden the Mason? And talent can't decide everything. Talent doesn't decide who wins the game. You don't get to put the recruiting rankings up on the scoreboard and then decide who wins the game. Now, sometimes the recruiting rankings, because you have the better players, they end up winning the game because they've done enough in those 60 minutes to win. But the recruiting rankings won't win you the game. And yeah, by the recruiting rankings, Jaden Davis and Mason Mims are better quarterbacks than Jake McNamara. But if Jake's the one who knows the system, if Jake's the one who's not going to make mistakes in the system, then Jake's probably the best one you've got. And that's going to be the question over the next few weeks. And I'll be interested to see as that moves forward here. I'll watch them probably practice a time or two, hopefully before the first scrimmage on next Saturday. But we'll see how that all plays out there schedule-wise, not only with them, but also weather-wise as well over the next several days. 6:45 here on a Thursday morning as we continue here on the Morning Monster on 640 the BXSM. Got to step out for a break when we return. A couple of news and notes. One, when it comes to Tennessee football recruiting. Two notes kind of related to Tennessee basketball as well. We'll hit on those as we wrap up hour number one after this on 640 the BXSM, the Sports Monster.
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8: Enjoying a beautiful, pleasant Thursday morning in the 50s. Now we'll be in the low 80s with sunshine later on. Another night in the upper 50s tonight. And another beautiful, sunny Friday with highs approaching the mid-80s. From Storm Team Love Weather, I'm meteorologist Jeremy Eisenhoff.
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0: 6:49 here on this Thursday morning as we continue on the Morning Monster on 640 the BXSM, the Sports Monster. About to knock my headphones out. All right, so as we continue here on this Thursday morning, Tennessee obviously got another commitment in the 2027 class last night. Asa Barnes, running back from Martin, Tennessee, committed to Tennessee last night there for the running back. Obviously was a top target there for the Vols. They wanted two running backs the entire time during this class. Now you're thinking, well, wait a second. They got David Gabriel George last Wednesday. They always wanted two. This was always the plan, and the plan works out perfectly there for Tennessee as he chooses the Vols over Arkansas last night there for Asa Barnes. Another in-state running back, this time a three-star, committed to Tennessee, a part of the 2027 recruiting class there for Josh Heupel and Tennessee. Hitting a couple other news and notes here for Tennessee basketball. Yesterday, they announced that they will go to Duke. They'll make the return trip to Duke for an exhibition game this year. Remember, last year, it was Duke coming to Tennessee on a Sunday night on what was a ESPN2 broadcast there for an exhibition game in Knoxville. Tennessee will now make the return trip to Durham this year on a Tuesday, October 20th. They're against the Blue Devils. Tuesday, October 20th, they're against the Blue Devils. They will take on Duke there on a Tuesday night. So that will be coming up there later on this season there for the Vols as they will head to Durham on a Tuesday this year. Therefore, a game that will most likely still end up on TV. It just has not yet been announced what network will have the broadcast of that. As it said, according to the release yesterday, Game Time and Television Network will be released at a later time. Therefore, Tennessee. So just a note there on that coming up there for the Vols and the Blue Devils this upcoming season. Tennessee, remember, you can get three now You can do sort of two exhibitions and a scrimmage. Duke announced yesterday they're going to do a scrimmage with Belmont. Obviously, remember Belmont, coached now by Evan Bratz, who was an assistant coach the last couple of years at Duke and now is back at his alma mater's head coach at Belmont. He'll get an exhibition game against Duke, as well as obviously they will take on Tennessee at home. And then on the following Sunday, after the Tennessee exhibition game, they're going to go to Allen Fieldhouse and scrimmage Kansas, Duke is. And that will most likely, my guess, will be a television game as well. My guess is that may slide into that Sunday night ESPN 2 slot this year, is Duke at Kansas at Allen Fieldhouse in an exhibition game, which is terrific. Now, personally, I'd rather see that as a regular season game, but if you're getting it there in that fashion as well, you'll certainly take that in that fashion there for Tennessee moving into this upcoming season. So just a note there for, there for Duke and Kansas this upcoming season, I should say. For Tennessee, they still got to figure out what they're going to do for their other ones. I know that at one time, Rick Barnes had talked about wanting to do one with Illinois. Remember, they've played Illinois the last 3 years in the regular season. Once in Knoxville, once in Champaign, once in Nashville. Tennessee winning the first two meetings, Illinois winning the matchup last year in Nashville last December.

time at Tennessee. Who knows what Josh Richardson's career would have ended up like in a transfer portal era, because he certainly was at Tennessee during a time when it was a little bit fluctuating on what Tennessee basketball was after the Bruce Pearl tenure, and then the 3 years of Konzo, then Donnie for a year. But then he went on to have a really successful NBA career. Was a really good player in Miami, had some success in Philadelphia as well, has bounced around recently there in his career there for Josh. But he announced last night on social media that he is now retiring from basketball there for Josh Richardson. Most recently there for Josh, he had been playing overseas as he was playing in Spain this past season. Before that, he had spent obviously his time with Miami, then Philadelphia, then Dallas, then Boston, then San Antonio, then New Orleans, then back in Miami. So he'd bounced around recently after spending his first 5 years with the Heat. He then spent 1 year with the 76ers, 1 year with the Mavericks, a half a season with the Celtics, one season with the Celtics, a half a season with the Spurs. Then he wrapped up that season with the Pelicans, and then he spent 2 more years with the Heat before playing this past season in Spain. But Josh on his Instagram account announced last night that he is retiring, saying, quote, "I always gave my best. That's why I can say this with no regret. I'm grateful to have been able to love this game, and it loved me back as much as it did. It wasn't set up for me at any point in my career. And from high school, college, and the pros, I humbly worked my butt off every day the best I could be. All my fans, coaches, and teammates, I hope I left a good impression and a positive view of me. Love, Jay Rich." And he went on to add, "Yes, this is a retirement post." So Josh Richardson, after 10 years of playing professional basketball, is retiring, and really a really good NBA career by Tennessee standards. I've talked about this before, that with Tobias, with the success he's had over his career, he's in that conversation of that next group of best NBA players out of Tennessee. Bernard King, Allen Houston, Dell Ellis, they're there at the top. Now, Tobias has had a better career than what Josh did, but Josh is in that next grouping. And Grant Williams is getting into that grouping. I mean, you're in that conversation of guys to where you go, would they be in a starting five of Tennessee players who wanted to play in the NBA? And Josh Richardson and Grant Williams are now in that conversation of maybe they're not in that starting five, but they're in that sixth, seventh man rotation probably there when you look at over the years. Now, hopefully Tennessee will have players who have further success in the NBA in the near future. Maybe that's Nate Amendt. Maybe that's Jacoby Gillespie or Felix Akpara from this past year's class. Maybe that's Chaz Lanier or Dalton Knecht from recent years as well. But either way, Josh is right now in that conversation. As when he was in Miami, he was a vital part of winning there for the Heat. A vital part of winning there over several years there for Miami, where he got into their starting lineup over a couple of seasons there for Eric Spoelstra in those first few years following the Heatles that were LeBron, Dwayne Wade, and Chris Bosh. Josh Richardson was a focal part there for the Heat there for several years. So certainly wish Josh the best there as he moves forward into what is next for him. And obviously, will certainly be looked back on as a terrific player during his time at Tennessee. Was a first-team All-SEC player his final season. He also was a two-time All-Defensive first-team player for the SEC, both each of his junior and senior seasons. He played his first 3 years under Konzo and then his last season there under Donnie, and really was a bright spot in what was a tumultuous 2014-15 season there under Donnie Tindall, because everyone just knew what was coming. It was just a matter of when, not if, that Donnie Tindall was going to get fired for the stuff that was coming out by what he had done during his time at Southern Miss prior to coming to Tennessee. But during all that, Josh played terrific there during his career at Tennessee, and certainly during his senior season there for the Vols, as he really grew into. There was that run there of players over a few year times where Tennessee had a guy that in his final year just popped. It just popped in a final season. Jordan McRae did that. Josh did that. Kevin Punter did that in year one there for Rick Barnes. There was a couple years run of guys who probably had some growing pains throughout their career, but yet in that final season, it just popped and really left a lasting impression of what their careers were as basketball players at Tennessee. Josh fits that bill there for his time in Knoxville. 6:58 here on this Thursday morning as we continue on the Morning Monster, and 6:40 the BXSM. 1 hour down, 3 more to go. Bud joins us next. We'll get his thoughts on the Arion Carter situation. 2 games, too harsh. We'll have that discussion. Where is the role of the NCAA now? What is the role of the NCAA?
Is this a last push?

0: this was this sort of a last whisper from them on Wednesday with this announcement. We'll discuss all that there with him as we continue, along with birthdays and your phone calls on a Thursday morning. It's the Morning Monster on 640 the BXSM, the Sports Monster.
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2: 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The Las Vegas Raiders named Kirk Cousins as their starting quarterback to open training camp. Head coach Clint Kubiak confirmed the veteran will take first-team reps, providing stability under center. The move allows number one overall draft pick Fernando Mendoza time to adapt and develop before eventually taking the reins. This makes sense and is the right move. I'm Addie Bates.
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6: Enjoying a beautiful, pleasant Thursday morning in the 50s now. We'll be in the low 80s with sunshine later on. Another night in the upper 50s tonight. And another beautiful, sunny Friday with highs approaching the mid-80s. From Storm Team Love Weather, I'm meteorologist Jeremy Eisenhoff.
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0: Time for a Monster Sports update on this Thursday morning. I'm Jacob Townsend on 640 WXSM, the Sports Monster. MLB scores yesterday. It was a doubleheader for the Braves and the Mets in Queens. Mets taking game one through the two, but the Braves did win game two last night thanks to a great performance from Chris Sale. They win 1-0 over New York. It was also the Guardians winning in Cincinnati last night over the Reds 6-1. In the NFL, former Tennessee wide receiver Chris Brazel suffers an LCL tear at training camp practice for the Carolina Panthers in Charlotte on Wednesday. Also, Bengals' Shamar Stewart was carted off the field with a left leg injury on their first day of training camp on Wednesday as well. Tua Tagovailoa is dealing with a flare-up on a back injury there for the Atlanta Falcons quarterback, and obviously they're dealing still with the injury of Michael Penix Jr.'s knee from last year, so the Falcons are going out to add Cooper Rush, former Cowboys and Ravens backup quarterback, to their roster. And last night, Taysom Hill, the longtime New Orleans Saint, who's been obviously a quarterback and even played a couple different positions, including tight end for them over the last 9 years, says he will not be returning to the Saints for a 10th season. He doesn't know what his next step is, but will not be returning to New Orleans. Shohei Ohtani is still facing an uncertain pitching timeline, but says his biceps right now are also an issue there for him, for the obviously do-everything man for the Los Angeles Dodgers. The NBA probe into the Los Angeles Clippers and Kawhi Leonard could go into 2027, according to reports from ESPN on Wednesday, as this is about whether or not the Clippers circumvented the salary cap to pay Kawhi Leonard a couple of years back, and an investigation was brought up from Pablo Torre on his podcast earlier this year. The PGA Tour bans Trey Mullinax 6 months for a doping violation, as it was announced there by the PGA Tour on Wednesday that Mullinax had violated the PGA Tour's anti-doping policy after testing positive for a substance banned by the World Anti-Doping Agency. Mullinax said in the statement provided Wednesday by the Tour that he used a medication to treat a condition he was diagnosed with while in college without seeking approval under the policy. And The Athletic is reporting that Mauricio Pochettino, the U.S. men's soccer team head coach, is close to a deal to renew his contract to retain the U.S. MNT head coach through the 2030 World Cup. That's your Monster Sports Update on this Thursday morning. I'm Jacob Townsend on 640 the BXSM, the Sports Monster.
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6: Enjoying a beautiful, pleasant Thursday morning in the 50s. Now we'll be in the low 80s with sunshine later on. Another night in the upper 50s tonight. And another beautiful, sunny Friday with highs approaching the mid 80s. From Storm Team Love Weather, I'm meteorologist Jeremy Eisenhoff.
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0: 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Well, on Wednesday morning, the Knoxville News Sentinel had the report that the NCAA has suspended Tennessee linebacker Arion Carter for 2 games. This goes back to him receiving a $427.48 flight from his agent that he had while he was declaring for the NFL draft last December. In January, Carter suffered a re-aggravation of his turf toe injury that returned him back to college football. He let go of the agent and reimbursed the agent for the flight, but the NCAA still says that was against the rules. He was suspended for 3 games. Tennessee appealed that down to 2. He'll now miss the Furman and Georgia Tech games this upcoming season. Tennessee head coach Josh Heupel released a statement on Wednesday saying, quote, Arion Carter represents everything that is right about college athletics, dedicating all 4 years of his career to the University of Tennessee. His high character, loyalty, and leadership within our program are unmatched. Last December, Arion declared for the 2026 NFL draft. He signed with an agent and accepted a $427.48 flight to begin the pre-draft process. He withdrew from the NFL draft prior to the deadline due to a medical procedure and decided in his best interest to return to Tennessee for a senior season. Last January, in good faith, he disengaged from the agent in terms of the NFL and paid back the flight in full. We disagree with the NCAA's ruling on punishing Arion with a multi-game suspension this fall. Arion made the right decision for his future health and well-being. The NCAA responded with a statement saying the NCAA rules are clear. Student-athletes may not sign with agents to pursue NFL draft opportunities, and this student-athlete knowingly violated those long-standing rules. When student-athletes violate NCAA rules, the school declares them ineligible and works with the national office to determine requirements for reinstatement, which can include repayment and or withholding from competition. That was not the only things that obviously involved with the Tennessee and NCAA yesterday, as they also announced that the NCAA has closed its case against Tennessee basketball for a Level 3 violation that tied back to 2023 transfer portal and former assistant coach Rod Clark, who had done an impermissible phone call to a potential transfer who had not yet entered the transfer portal. And also, the case is closed in the 2022 case of Tennessee baseball and a former shortstop, Maui Ahuna, as they've now found that they have done enough punishment in that case, which was a minor infraction, a Level 2 violation in 2022. Also, the NCAA has flagged a second Tennessee athletic student working for sports gambling. This one was involved with a Kalshi app around the Super Bowl there for a student worker. Asa Barnes, another running back in the 2027 recruiting class, has committed to Tennessee. His last night, he chose the Vols over Arkansas for the Martin, Tennessee native. He's a 3-star back, a part of the 2027 class. Obviously, the second straight Wednesday where a running back in that class has committed to Tennessee after last week, David Gabriel George chose the Vols over Ohio State. Also on Wednesday, it was announced by Tennessee basketball they're going to visit Duke for another exhibition game this upcoming season. This time on Tuesday, October 20th, they'll go to Cameron Indoor Stadium in Durham to play the Blue Devils. High school baseball news in Southwest Virginia. Mark Francisco resigns as the head coach at Abingdon after being there since 2006 and winning 377 games. In the Appalachian League last night, it was Greenville over Johnson City in 7 innings, 11-1. Elizabethan defeating Kingsport 10-5. That leaves the door open going into the final day of the regular season that Elizabethan can pass Johnson City for that final spot into the playoffs. Johnson City has a half-game lead. Johnson City plays Greenville tonight. It's Kingsport hosting Elizabethan this evening. And Milligan Athletics earns a 5th straight perfect scores champions of character as a 5-star institution. 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
0: Heading into hour number two on this Thursday as we continue on the Morning Monster and 640 the BXSM, the Sports Monster. Jacob Townsend with you on this Tuesday morning. Why do I say Tuesday? Because it's Thursday morning. Because I haven't been in the studio since Monday in the mornings, it must feel like Tuesday. But either way, if it's Tuesday, if it's Thursday, that means Bud's here. How you doing, Bud?
2: Hey,
0: who moved your mic all the way over there?
2: I don't know. Others were logged into this machine this morning. Microphone tucked way up over there where I could barely reach it. Did you see me? I had to stand up on a peach tree to get a hold of it.
0: Somebody maybe yesterday afternoon was watching the Braves on that computer while he was doing the afternoon show. I can't confirm or deny, but that may have been a possibility.
2: Was it Jim Rome? Was that who it was? Was it Jimmy Rowe?
0: It was Josh Ward and Jason Sway.
2: Is that who? Come on, guys. Hey, do better. All right?
0: Do better. Or in the words great coach Bill Belichick, your job.
2: Oh, that's rich. That's rich. Man couldn't coach his way out of a Piggly Wiggly.
0: How about Jordan, though? How about her, huh? Maybe she'll do her job.
2: Well, I mean, they've got her in as the offensive coordinator.
0: General manager.
2: She doesn't know what she's doing.
0: They actually have Bobby Petrino now as the offensive coordinator, which sounds just as dangerous. 7:14.
2: I wouldn't put either one of them on the back of my motorcycle.
0: But I can picture right now both in the neck brace right now.
2: Sure.
0: That's Bud. I'm Jacob. We're back together, buddy.
2: How's it going? It's been too long. It is a treat to see you again.
0: 16 days.
2: 16
0: since we've been
2: days.
0: In the same studio.
2: And what do you get? Another day older and deeper in debt.
0: That's right.
2: Yeah.
0: And this is actually a little bit earlier than expected.
2: Right.
0: I was supposed to be out in Bluff City this morning.
2: You had an unfortunate no-show this morning.
0: Not a no-show.
2: Well, a postponement.
0: Yeah, we had a postponement.
2: Which is understandable. They've got jobs to do. And as I like to point out, the education portion of the school process is more important than the academic or the athletic part. So the fact that they're doing their in-service today is my understanding. I hope I'm not telling people how the hot dogs are made.
0: I don't think so. I don't think you're breaking any rules.
2: They got their in-service today, so they said, "Hey, let's kick that can down the road."
0: Yeah.
2: So you'll be dealing with those guys tomorrow.
0: Tomorrow afternoon.
2: Oh, a midday monster.
0: Yeah. For a third straight Friday.
2: Goodness gracious.
0: Third straight Friday.
2: My heavens.
0: Double dipping.
2: Yeah.
0: And a double header.
2: Sure.
0: There on those middays. So, fourth straight Friday with a media day of some sort. But the first one was just the Greenville media day that morning. Then the last few Fridays, we had Elizabeth and Carter County 2 Fridays ago. Last week was Science Hill in the morning, Green County in the afternoon. Tomorrow, Dobbins, but in the morning, Sullivan East in the midday slot there from noon to 3. We are taking your phone calls this morning at 423-477-1064, 423-477-1064. We also have birthdays coming up later on this morning.
2: It's going to be so much fun.
0: Yeah. We'll try to keep the music down a little bit.
2: It's going to be subdued.
0: And maybe we'll try not to laugh as hard as we did on Tuesday.
2: The fun we had.
0: That one goes in the Hall of Fame.
2: Yeah.
0: That one goes in the Hall of Fame. And we still don't know what song that was. It's been 2 days, and we still have no idea what that song was. But hey, either way, that's okay. We got birthdays coming up later on this morning. But, Bud, obviously the biggest news of the day yesterday was that yesterday morning while I was wrapping up the show in the final hour in Jonesboro, Adam Sparks of the Knoxville News Sentinel had the report that Arion Carter, Tennessee linebacker, had been suspended for the first 2 games of the season.
2: Yeah.
0: By the NCAA.
2: Yeah.
0: Now,
2: it's almost like the old lawless days of Phil Fulmer have finally returned.
0: The Fulmer Cup can now make its rightful return
2: now
0: to Knoxville.
2: It's just lawlessness and disregard for the rules.
0: Yeah.
2: What a silly thing to get suspended for.
0: Isn't it?
2: Yeah, I mean, in this era. I understand there's probably some sort of codicil somewhere.
0: By letter of law.
2: Right. Saying, by the way, you can't. And I get that. Right. But man, he paid it all back before, not after getting caught.
0: Yeah.
2: He had already reimbursed that money because he had decided to return to the university.
0: Correct.
2: Right. This was money it was legal for him to take in the situation he was in.
0: Correct.
2: He had announced for the draft. He had signed an agent. The agent paid for his way to go.
0: And this wasn't one of those, I'm just going to go test the waters.
2: Right. No.
0: He was fully intentional.
2: And then was it a medical issue?
0: He got a medical issue
2: that made it look like, obviously, the draft is not going to be kind to you this year. So he decided, you know what? I'll recover from my injuries, come back for my senior year.
0: Yeah. It just so happened.
2: Paid back
0: in
2: the money.
0: In the time, the door was still left open to him. In just a few days.
2: Yeah. Paid back the money.
0: Yeah.
2: Not because, I mean, maybe a lawyer told you to, or maybe a coach said, hey, go ahead and pay that back.
0: This is what you
2: need to do. Still, he did it.
0: Yeah.
2: And yet the NCAA still says two games. Now,
0: They actually said at first three games. Tennessee appealed to get it down to two games.
2: It's William and Mary. And Furman and
0: Georgia Tech.
2: Right. Well, that's what I just said. But still, it's his senior year.
0: Yeah.
2: You know? Yeah, I think this is a bit ludicrous, but, you know,
0: by letter of the law, a rule was broken.
2: Sure.
0: We can argue, and I think it's a fair argument to say, why is this still the letter of the law in this era which we're in, where everyone has an agent? Everyone has an agent now in college athletics, to now where the NCAA responded with a statement yesterday, Bud, saying, quote, NCAA rules are clear. Student athletes may not sign with agents to pursue NFL draft opportunities. And this student athlete knowingly violated those longstanding rules. When student athletes violate NCAA rules, the school declares them ineligible and works with the national office to determine requirements for reinstatement, which can include repayment and or withholding from competition.
2: Mm.
0: Now, again,
2: the repayment had already taken place.
0: Hired an agent because he thought he was done.
2: Sure, sure.
0: And here's the laughable part. The NCAA has no rules about agents now in college athletics. Everybody has one, and here's the sad part of it. A lot of them really aren't agents. They're just uncles acting as agents, or your cousin's neighbor that's acting as the agent, or, oh, he was a buddy of my dad 25 years ago. He's acting as the agent. In this situation, Arion actually hired a real, credible agent that is approved by the NFL Players Association, and yet he gets punished for having this person attached to him. Again, by the letter of the law, rule was broken.
2: Yeah.
0: The letter of the law, I think we can most all agree, is kind of laughable at this point. But even by the letter of the law, I think almost any reasonable person would agree, as you were saying just a moment ago, Bud, two games seems pretty harsh.
2: It seems, yeah.
0: Now, again,
2: it is the first two games of the season. He will not be noticeably missed in these two games.
0: Correct.
2: Right? This is not going to cost them their run at the championship or anything like that.
0: His absence should not be debilitating.
2: Right. It doesn't really hurt the team, right? But it's punitive to a young man who's always done it right.
0: Mm-hmm.
2: Right? He didn't bump off the pilot with a BB gun.
0: He didn't pull a Jansen Jackson and drive around with a dead body in his
2: truck. Right. Yeah. I mean, he didn't beat somebody up in a lakeside bar. He didn't break into somebody's apartment. He let somebody buy him a plane ticket so he could fly to the combine or whatever, the draft or his pro day or whatever.
0: Facility.
2: Sure. And paid that money back.
0: Yeah. $427.48. According to Josh Heupel. He put the 48 cents on there. The story from the Knoxville Sentinel just said $427. Yeah. In Josh's statement, he made it clear, $427.48.
2: Well, it's not surprising that he would get the exact change right, because in his off time, he of course works at the pawn shop in Las Vegas.
0: Here we go, Chumley.
2: Where he's at Tet Television's Chumley.
0: Dad?
2: Yeah. Well, no, he's just friends of
0: he's not the son?
2: No, he's just friends. He's just a friend of the family.
0: I'm sorry.
2: Yeah.
0: I thought that was his dad.
2: Yeah, no. The other one is the son.
0: The other one.
2: Corey Jr.
0: Heavens to Betsy.
2: I think is his name.
0: Heavens to Betsy.
2: Yeah, and they call him something like Big Smo or something. I don't remember what it is.
0: For those who don't know, Bud's talking about the TV show Pawn Stars.
2: Sure.
0: And he says that Josh Heupel looks like Chumley.
2: He looks exactly like Chumley. They are you. Have you ever seen them in the same room?
0: No. Well, no.
2: No, of course you haven't.
0: The one that I've seen most about Josh, one that it's a cartoon character, but I still would agree with, is the one off King of the Hill, the kid.
2: Bobby Hill?
0: Yeah. That's one I can see. You put the Tennessee hat on him.
2: Man, you put him next to Chumley. Put him next to Chumley.
0: But the hair.
2: The lights are on, but no one's home, man.
0: The hair is kind of.
2: Well, sure, the hair. Well, Bobby's bald.
0: But so Josh is getting there.
2: He may be getting there.
0: Yeah.
2: Anyway, it's neither
0: back to
2: here
0: the point.
2: Nor there. The young man seems to have done everything the right way. Mm-hmm. He's been an exemplary teammate, an exemplary player, as far as I know, an exemplary student, in as much as that matters anymore. And yet, this is a shame.
0: Yeah.
2: In his senior year to miss a couple of games. But, you know, it's not the end of the world. It should not affect Tennessee's season.
0: No, not really the point, but no.
2: No, it's not. I agree. I'm just trying to look for the silver lining.
0: I agree.
2: They didn't look at it and go, okay, you're missing the Alabama game and the Texas A&M game.
0: Yeah.
2: You know, they didn't do that.
0: Yeah. And you're missing him from a position group that's probably your deepest on the team. According to CBS Sports last month, they ranked Tennessee as the best linebacker group in college football. Now, that's not a consensus opinion. I think our buddy Phil Steele has them ranked as the third best group in the SEC, but still a strong group for you is your linebacker group, to where you should be able to live without Arian Carter for the first two games of the season against Furman and Georgia Tech in weeks one and week two. But we'll see how this sort of develops moving forward. There's a question I want to ask you after the break. I know the answer for me. I think I know the answer for you. I think we're going to be on the same page. But I want to ask you that question when we return. It's 7:25 on a Thursday. We'll continue the conversation with Bud after this on 640 the BXSM, the Sports Monster.
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12: Enjoying a beautiful, pleasant Thursday morning in the 50s. Now we'll be in the low 80s with sunshine later on. Another night in the upper 50s tonight. And another beautiful, sunny Friday with highs approaching the mid-80s. From Storm Team Love Weather, I'm meteorologist Jeremy Eisenhoff.
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0: Thank you, Coach. 7:30 here on this Thursday morning as we continue on the Morning Monster and 640 WXSM, the sports monster. All right, bud. I teased it a moment ago. Yes. There are those yesterday, right. And this includes some people I even respect to an extent.
2: Wow, even
0: on
2: you.
0: Social media.
2: Well, yeah.
0: Other media people on social media, I guess I should say, who are around the Tennessee media part of the thing, Tennessee program, and their statement yesterday after the announcement of Arion Carter being suspended for the first two games was plain. Plain. What's the NCAA going to do? Support Arion and play him.
2: You can't do that.
0: No!
2: You can't do that because the NCAA, even though we view them as a largely toothless body, right, and they certainly are in the matters that matter.
0: Yeah.
2: They'll vacate those wins or whatever, right, to the point where all of a sudden you're a 7-5 team when you could have been 9-3 or whatever. Right. You don't want to end up going your record book to have losses to William and Mary and DeVry Institute,
0: Georgia Tech.
2: That's what I said. So you can't play if they say he's out. He's out. You Correct. Can appeal it, right?
0: Which they already have.
2: You can appeal it. You can appeal it again, or you can have people shake an angry fist at a soundbite.
0: You could write your congressman.
2: But at the end of the day, and that's what I'm worried about. Rusty Crowe's going to turn into the Hulk again and go out there and make something happen.
0: I thought we saw that commercial.
2: Isn't that ridiculous? So, whatever. I think you take your lumps. You make sure he understands, look, man, you are a crucial part of this team. And you're going to get a lot of work done in the 10 games remaining to you. This is unfair, but it is what it is. Be a locker room leader, be a bench leader, and we'll take our lumps.
0: It's two very different situations to get to the point, but at the end of it, this is, like what everybody was saying this, if they were on the side of Texas Tech with the Brandon Sorsby situation, and Texas Tech's like, never going to play him. No, this isn't how it works.
2: Yeah.
0: The NCAA said no. All right? At the end of the day, you don't have to like the ruling. You don't have to agree with the ruling.
2: Right.
0: But it is the ruling.
2: It is the ruling.
0: And you are sanctioned by the NCAA. Whether or not you wish you still were or not, you are still sanctioned by the NCAA. You got to sleep in it.
2: No, I completely agree.
0: You got to lie in it.
2: So for the people who want to be internet tough guys and say, just blame it, what are they going to do? They'll tell them to come talk to me. No, no, no. You don't do that. Because regardless of how macho you are, right, and how ready you are to take on all comers, we do still live in a society, right?
0: And
2: society still has rules. They're breaking down day after day, left and right. But at this point, there are still rules in place.
0: Specifically in college athletics.
2: Yes. Very much so. It is the Wild West. But there are rules in place. And technically, maybe even nitpicking, a rule was violated. Mm-hmm. And the NCAA has enforced it. So if you play him, you're just, all you're doing, A, is saying, we don't care about your rules. But you can't do that because you're sure going to be madder than heck when someone else skirts the rules. If Alabama or Georgia or Vanderbilt or Kentucky skirts the rules, Tennessee fans are going to want to be able to say, with their heads held high and their hearts pumping pure orange crude, they want to be able to say, you can't let them get away with that.
0: Well, does it depend on, does the person have a vested interest?
2: Right? You can't. No, of course not. Nobody does. You can't let them get away with that. But you can't do that if you say, well, the rules don't apply to me.
0: Mm-hmm.
2: That's the problem. We never feel like the rules should apply to us. They should apply to everybody else. Everybody else. If the exact same thing comes up with an Alabama linebacker, you can bet your sweet bippy Tennessee fans are going to want to see him miss two games.
0: Your sweet what?
2: Your sweet bippy.
0: Okay.
2: Right? And that's fine. That's mm-hmm. as it should be.
0: Yeah.
2: So you take your lumps. They're two inconsequential games. This is not overall a costly penalty at all. Certainly not to the university or to the or to this year's team.
0: No.
2: In the great scheme of things, truth be told, it's not even a slap on the wrist.
0: That's about what it is, right? It's about
2: to the player, but even then, only to the player.
0: Yeah. Yeah,
2: and it's a shame. I agree, it's a shame. I think it's if they had decided, you know what, we're going to let this one slide. You know how sometimes you get pulled over doing 85 in a school zone, and the guy will actually say, "I'm going to let you off with a warning this time."
0: Yeah.
2: Hey, buddy, slow it down, right?
0: Yeah.
2: If they had done that, that would have been fine. But let's be honest, that cop has the right to write me that ticket.
0: Yeah.
2: No amount of I had to get home. I was, you know.
0: Mm-hmm.
2: I was already logged into the home Wi-Fi, right? He has the right to write me that ticket.
0: Yep.
2: And that's what happened here. It could have probably could have just been okay, but don't let it happen again. But it wasn't. This cop decided to write the ticket.
0: To an extent, this feels like everybody is speeding at 110 miles an hour in the interstate and just running through people. There's bodies laying out all over the road. And the NCAA cops are down there going, hey, but we've got double parking down here on the side street.
2: Well, you don't want to double park.
0: And people are parking past the meter. Their meters ran out, and yet the car's still here.
2: Right, okay.
0: Okay?
2: Yeah.
0: That's what this feels like to an extent.
2: Sure, sure. I mean, I won't argue that.
0: Yeah.
2: I won't argue that. But here's the thing you have to keep in mind.
0: Yeah.
2: The guy that's down there patrolling the meters, that's his job.
0: I understand.
2: Right? His job is not to worry about what's going on the interstate.
0: And for some reason, he takes it more seriously.
2: He's got that little three-wheeled scooter thing that he rides around on and a different hat. Right?
0: They took the interstate away from him.
2: And a different hat. And his job is to make sure, hey, your meter's expired. And that's what. And so we're sitting in court going, man, can you believe this? The building is on fire. And the guy that's being tried right now, all he did was let his meter expire.
0: And in the NCAA's case, that guy down there on the street's probably like, well, they took it away from us. We used to handle the interstate. Not anymore.
2: Yeah. Oh,
0: now this is my domain.
2: Yeah. And by golly, I take it seriously.
0: New sheriff in town, old sheriff in town.
2: That could very well be. But the fact is, the penalty is at this point stands. Yes. I can't imagine anything unless Glenn Jacobs gets involved. I can't imagine any way they're going to turn this thing around. Imagine him cracking the box open and pulling it out from under the bed, looking to make sure no one's watching him, pulling out the mask. Let's do it, man. Come on, Kane. Come on, Kane.
0: Great. Adam Sparks had the story yesterday for the Knoxville News Sentinel. He'll join us at 9:10 in the final hour of the show. Look forward to hearing from Adam. They're coming up later on this morning as well. There is a part of me. I talked about this a little bit yesterday afternoon when I was in for Bill Budd. To where I do wonder, the NCAA in Tennessee have not been afraid to have some battles in recent years. The Nico court case, Alberto Ozuna, Zakai Ziegler, Joey Aguilar. Now, Tennessee only won one of those. They went 1-3. But boy, they've made the NCAA have to tack up some court fees.
2: Pony up the dough.
0: Yeah. Now, it has been for a Tennessee alum, so maybe it's just been all about some alumni fees. I don't know if for Taylor Askew has been the lawyer for a lot of those there for the NCAA. I do wonder if the NCAA is like, oh, wait a second here. We finally have something we can go after here in Tennessee. Can we finally get a little bit here? We can see a little bit of blood in the water. Let's go. Let's go attack in this case. Well, I'm not saying that's likely. No, that's saying.
2: But that is, I guarantee you that that very scenario has already been ventured on social media time and time again. Remember, there has been this notion that I think is absurd, that there is some sort of national gotcha against Tennessee from all the networks and all the
0: that goes back support to the agencies. Thing.
2: It goes back to the Manning thing. I'm not even sure what the Manning thing is. I think it goes back to Chris What's-His-Face talking about all the UT fans living
0: Chris
2: in trailer
0: Fowler.
2: Parks.
0: Yeah, which was around that same time.
2: Right. So this bonehead said something stupid. I just think the whole thing's absurd. I think it's paranoia and it's kind of sad. On the part of Vol Nation. Vol Nation is a proud institution, blah, blah, blah, right? There's no reason to sully all that with it. They're out to get us.
0: No,
2: I don't think anybody's out to get Tennessee any more than they are out to get anybody else.
0: Oh, I think there's a little bit in there. I do. I think certainly after the Konzo Martin situation, there was a number of the college basketball media that had an axe to come grind with Tennessee.
2: Look, I'm not saying there aren't some biased journalists or whatever. But by the same token, if you listen to the Tennessee faithful journalism, right, listen to your 24/7s and your all of those shows, they've got nothing nice to say about anybody else.
0: No,
2: right.
0: I mean, they're not national,
2: but I would also imagine Knoxville reporters for your Knoxville News Sentinel and your Knoxville Picayune, I'm sure they probably don't have nice things to say about Georgia and Florida, right? Because they have a closeness and a kinship with the team that they've covered for all these years, and so everybody else is the bad guy. You're going to find that everywhere. Yeah. You're going to find the Los Angeles paper doesn't say nice things about the Giants, while the San Francisco Chronicle can't stand them Dodgers. I just think to carry that as some sort of, I think it's incredible paranoia to spend your entire life thinking they've been out to get us this whole time.
0: No, I don't think it's out to get them. There have been at times to where I think you can make a strong case that the media has, that certain points of the media, and I can name names, Pat Forty, Dan Wolkin, when it comes to the national writers in recent years. And I like Pat. I'm not a big fan of Dan. Because they gotten some battles with Tennessee fans over the years, that they have enjoyed at times when Tennessee has certainly sullied. And Myron Metcalf of ESPN, he was one when it comes to the Konzo story that was heavy and pro-Konzo. And here's the thing, Tennessee fans were not always in the right when it came to Konzo Martin. They did not handle the Konzo Martin situation 110% in the right. That's fine to be critical of them. They certainly had some celebration moments early on in the Donnie Tindall era. And then even early in the Rick Barnes, I mean, there's several tweets that get pulled out every once in a while. When Rick Barnes lost to TCU in his year or two, got blown away by TCU. And I think Konzo won a game at Cal. They beat UCLA or something that day. And they're like, hey, Tennessee fans, you sure you didn't want this?
2: Yeah. Okay.
0: Now we know the rest of the story, but and Dan Wolkin goes back to the Schiano situation.
2: But there have been
0: plenty
2: of instances where Tennessee has plugged its foot in its mouth.
0: Certainly so.
2: Over the last 20 years.
0: Yeah.
2: So to point out the silliness or the goofiness, the little Donnie Tindall story, right? Or the seemingly unfair in which Konzo was treated, unfair way. His ouster was
0: to an extent. Was, I mean, he left?
2: I get it. But I think all you're seeing is the national press pointing out the foibles.
0: Well, but
2: we don't like having our foibles pointed out.
0: Konzo wasn't a very good coach. He wasn't Bruce Pearl. He wasn't a very good coach.
2: Sure. I mean,
0: Tennessee
2: and that's
0: fans
2: the
0: started
2: problem.
0: The petition against him. That was wrong.
2: That's the that problem part was is wrong, when you come in and replace the guy who made the program relevant for the first time in our grandfather's lifetime.
0: And you're the absolute opposite.
2: And you are the opposite. Yes. Right? Yeah, right. But still, everybody knows replacing the man is difficult.
0: Yeah.
2: Right? It's difficult. That's why John Shire is actually being criticized by some people. He's doing a great job at Duke, but he replaced Coach K.
0: Mm-hmm.
2: So there are some people that just aren't satisfied with it. And that was Konzo's situation replacing Bruce Pearl,
0: mm-hmm.
2: right? Is your nothing you do is going to be good enough unless you do better, and he didn't.
0: Yeah.
2: If he had replaced Ray Mears or Don DeVoe, he'd have been fine.
0: Well, Ray Mears and Don DeVoe were good coaches.
2: I'm not arguing they weren't, but they weren't.
0: He wasn't replacing Kevin O'Neill or Wade Houston.
2: Okay, yeah. But they didn't get him to the level that Bruce Pearl did. Bruce Pearl came along on angel's wings.
0: Yeah.
2: Strumming a little harp and hitting perfect pitch.
0: And Tennessee fans felt that they were targeted by the NCAA.
2: And they felt they were targeted by the NCAA because Bruce Pearl couldn't
0: lie to the NCAA.
2: Refused to follow the rules and then blatantly and openly lied about it. How dare you call our coach out for openly and blatantly lying about committing crimes against basketball?
0: He did very small breaking the rules.
2: All he had to do was go, yeah, the kid came to a barbecue.
0: And then there'd been the slap
2: on
0: the
2: wrist. And then say, okay, well, the kid can't play against Grambling next Thursday
0: night. He didn't even come to Tennessee.
2: Right. And that'd be the end of it.
0: Yeah. Aaron Kraft would play the Lions.
2: That'd be the end of it. But no, he lied about it. And then he doubled down on the lies about it.
0: And then he got his staff to lie.
2: And then he sweated through his suit lying about it.
0: And then he called us, guys, I think I did the wrong thing.
2: I'll bet they changed the sheets in their bedroom twice a night. As moist as that man is.
0: That's a picture I don't need.
2: Huh?
0: That's a picture I don't
2: get
0: need.
2: Get up. It's 3:00. Okay. All right, then.
0: Steven.
2: No, mine's still dry.
0: Oh, jeez. 7:46 on a Thursday.
2: You shouldn't have told me that story, man. I told you. I told Jacob I planned on coming in here and being my best behavior this morning.
0: We haven't even made it through an hour. We haven't even made it through an hour, and you already dropped the line about a Hulk commercial involving a certain local politician.
2: Sorry, but that one deserves calling out. It's absurd. I don't care what your politics are. I don't expect you to care what mine are. That's absurd. That's absurd. The man's 84 years old, for God's sake.
0: 7:46 on a Thursday. It's really funny. As we continue here on the Morning Monster at 640 the BXSL. Hey, I'm sure there was going to be something
2: else. I'm sorry, he's 79.
0: I apologize. It's okay. You were close enough. Give or take five, either direction.
2: Well,
0: give or take five.
2: Rocky complexion adds a few years.
0: Give or take five, either direction is sort of what we give you. I'm trying to think what I was going to say the other part there before. Boy, I don't know how we got to the other end. We're just going to have to. It'll come to me later.
2: You'll think of it.
0: We finally went further enough off the rails there that I've lost it all. 7:47 on this Thursday. Got to step out for a break. As we continue in hour number two on the Morning Monster and 640 WXSM. 640 WXSM, the Sports Monster.
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12: Enjoying a beautiful, pleasant Thursday morning in the 50s. Now we'll be in the low 80s with sunshine later on. Another night in the upper 50s tonight. And another beautiful, sunny Friday with highs approaching the mid-80s. From Storm Team Love Weather, I'm meteorologist Jeremy Eisenhoff.

0: 7:51 here on a Thursday. On the Morning Monster and 640 the BXSM, the Sports Monster. Hey, you're going to love this one, bud.
1: Okay.
0: That wasn't the only news around Tennessee and the NCAA yesterday.
2: Oh, surely it was.
0: They had a couple of cases closed yesterday. One involves Tony Vitello and Maui Ahuna, Tennessee shortstop in 2023.
2: Okay.
0: Who had previously been at Kansas.
2: Yeah.
0: Went into the portal in May of 2022. Now, Maui missed the first part of 2023 because he had been ruled ineligible of the NCAA because there was investigations surrounding his portal process and ending up at Tennessee, transferring to Tennessee. You're going to love this so much. The NCAA found that Ahuna contacted Vitello on May 22, 2022, following the decision from Kansas head coach Rich Price to retire. Due to the coaching change, Ahuna informed the KU staff he intended to enter the transfer portal and reached out to communicate the same with the Kansas compliance office. Ahuna believed those actions completed constituting entering the transfer portal. It did not. He had not officially been in the portal yet. That didn't happen until the next day. But yet, on that same day, he called Tony Vitello 20 minutes later. But his name was not in the portal until the following day, so the call lasted 7 minutes, and by NCAA rule, that is against the rules. You have talked to a player that is not officially in the portal, which is actually involving another case involving Tennessee here in just a moment. We're not even to the good part yet, though. The findings indicated that Vitello at the time was heading to an airport close to where Ahuna was in Kansas, as that weekend he was heading to the SEC tournament in Hoover, but had been visiting family in the St. Louis area, where Vitello is from. The document states that Vitello was in the area partially in response to the speculation that the Kansas coach was going to be parting ways with Kansas and that Ahuna would most likely

0: Orioles, the AA affiliate of the San Francisco Giants. Obviously, Vitello's the manager of. But yeah, they met in the hotel parking lot near the airport, which at that time was against the rules because Acuña was not officially in the transfer portal. This case has now been closed. The NCAA said it's been 4 years. Acuña missed some games. Vitello had some he didn't miss games, but he had to he wasn't able to recruit on the road for a couple different weeks over a few different years. They announced that this case is now closed. There's no further punishment to give out since, one, Acuña's no longer in college baseball, and nor is Tony Vitello. I just thought you'd enjoy the meeting in the airport parking lot. Excuse me, meeting in the hotel parking lot.
1: Hotel parking
0: near
1: lot.
0: The airport.
1: Near the airport.
0: Near the airport.
1: Yeah.
0: Here's the other one. Tennessee basketball has reported that a level 3 recruiting violation, and the case has been closed on this case as well, as it ties back to 2023, where Tennessee basketball and their former assistant coach Rod Clark was found to have committed a level 3 violation for an impermissible phone call with a potential transfer who had not yet entered the transfer portal. Clark had been found to have called prospect St. Louis point guard Yuri Collins before Yuri was officially in the portal. At that time, Clark and Collins' father had known each other for a long time. They reached out to each other. Hey, my son's thinking of this. Rod calls him. At the end of the day, Yuri ended up staying at St. Louis. I think he went into the portal and then pulled his name back out. Rod was, I believe, suspended for a 2-game suspension of where he was not able to be on the staff for the 2023-24 season for 2 games, as well as also had to miss some recruiting visit weeks as well, and had to go to a regional rules seminar in Las Vegas in 2024.
1: Oh, for heaven's sakes. Good Lord.
0: And he is now an assistant coach in Indiana, is no longer part of the Tennessee staff.
1: Well, so a step down at least.
0: Those cases have been closed by the NCAA.
1: So let me ask you this.
0: Go ahead.
1: Talking to the young man's father would have been perfectly permissible.
0: Yes.
1: Right? They're old friends.
0: Yeah.
1: But even if they weren't, the father is not the player.
0: Correct.
1: So he could have opened some sort of dialogue with the father.
0: Yeah. That's frowned upon, but not
1: But I'm just saying, but they're old friends.
0: Old friends.
1: Right, right. So why not just, you know, I mean, it's not, again, not a big deal. For heaven's sakes, he misses 2 games and gets a free trip to Vegas. Jeez. Boy, I wish I could get in some trouble. Why can't I get in some trouble? We're going to pay all your bills and send you to Vegas for sensitivity training.
0: Yeah. We're not done. Tennessee has one more roof, the NCAA. For a second time this year, a student worker in the athletic department has been flagged for gambling inside the Tennessee athletic department. Knox News found that the UT's compliance department found that a student worker was doing a favor for a friend. And the student worker said he was with friends getting ready to watch the Super Bowl back in February. And one of his friends asked if the student worker would sign up for Kalshi so he would receive a $25 referral fee. The student worker created the Kalshi account. His friend gave him $40 to place a single trade on the Super Bowl to activate that account. Then the student worker deleted the Kalshi app and sent the remaining $22 back to his friend. The student worker never used his own money. The wager did, though, violate NCAA rules, and the student worker said that at that time he acknowledged that sports wagering he understood that was not against the rules, but he didn't know that the predictive apps, like Kalshi, fell under that umbrella.
1: Yeah, yeah.
0: Which is... I think that's
1: in the
0: air with the NCAA moving forward. But at this moment, they're saying yes, it is, and that's going to be an argument and debate moving forward.
1: One of the my understanding is that those Kalshi apps, whatever that means, I don't know the difference.
0: Yeah,
1: and I have not dug deep to find out. I don't really care. But from my understanding, that's why they're legal in all states. Is that technically they're not gambling? Yeah. They're not wagering.
0: Kalshi users buy and sell yes or no contracts on the outcome of real-world events like politics, weather, sports games, and player props. It's a peer-to-peer prediction market unlike traditional sports books where users bet against the house.
1: Yeah.
0: Is the difference that Kalshi would say.
1: So it'll be like, is it going to rain in Rogersville? Right?
0: If it was Tuesday.
1: Yes.
0: If you
1: can say yes and throw $20 at it, or you can say no and throw $20 at it.
0: Yes.
2: And then if it rains in Rogersville, you win like $4.

0: or whatever.
1: Whatever, yeah, whatever the.
0: And if it doesn't rain and you said no, you win like $6 or whatever. Yeah, I mean, I don't
1: get it. It's not my cup of tea.
0: I don't get why it wouldn't be the same thing.
1: But
0: it seems like it's kind of taking the odd, maybe the odds out of it, or
1: takes the house,
0: whatever. But it's my guess is
1: the fun.
0: The folks at Kalshi, and boy, I'll tell you, their commercials are obtrusive. The folks at Kalshi.
1: Let me make sure we don't have any coming up here.
0: Well, if we do, you know, be a good time to go grab a cup of coffee.
1: Yeah, go ahead quickly.
0: I don't know what the difference is between that and gambling, I guess, is the point I'm getting at.
1: Yeah. And I the kid was kind of like, I didn't know, sorry. Either way, he's...
0: Well, as I've been reminded on more than one occasion, ignorance of the law is not a defense.
1: Intent is not always what
0: ignorance
1: matters.
0: Ignorance of the law is no defense.
1: Yeah. We continue. 2 hours down, two more to go. Morning Monster, 640 the BXSL.
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3: With the trade deadline approaching, two-time AL Cy Young winner Tarik Skubal sits at the center of MLB trade rumors. Falling out of playoff contention, the Detroit Tigers are listening to offers for their ace lefty, who hits free agency after the season. Contenders like the Cubs and Dodgers remain interested ahead of the August 3rd deadline. I think he's going to be a Los Angeles Dodger. I'm Addie Bates.
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8: Hope you're enjoying this beautiful, beautiful weather today. Sunshine 83. 58 tonight, up to 84, 85 on Friday with more sunshine. Rain showers and storms will return Saturday afternoon. Looks like rain chances will continue to rise. Widespread showers and storms expected on Sunday. From Storm Team Love Weather, I'm meteorologist Jeremy Eisenhoff.
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1: Time for a Monster Sports update on this Thursday morning. I'm Jacob Townsend on 640 WXSM, the sports monster. MLB scores yesterday. It was a doubleheader for the Braves and the Mets in Queens. Mets taking game one through the two, but the Braves did win game two last night thanks to a great performance from Chris Sale. They win 1-0 over New York. It was also the Guardians winning in Cincinnati last night over the Reds 6-1. In the NFL, former Tennessee wide receiver Chris Brazel suffers an LCL tear at training camp practice for the Carolina Panthers in Charlotte on Wednesday. Also, Bengals' Shamar Stewart was carted off the field with a left leg injury on their first day of training camp on Wednesday as well. Tua Tagovailoa is dealing with a flare-up on a back injury there for the Atlanta Falcons quarterback, and obviously they're dealing still with the injury of Michael Penix Jr.'s knee from last year, so the Falcons are going out to add Cooper Rush, former Cowboys and Ravens backup quarterback, to their roster. And last night, Taysom Hill, a longtime New Orleans Saint, who's been obviously a quarterback and even played a couple different positions, including tight end for them over the last 9 years, says he will not be returning to the Saints for a 10th season. He doesn't know what his next step is, but will not be returning to New Orleans. Shohei Ohtani is still facing an uncertain pitching timeline, but says his biceps right now are also an issue there for him, for the obviously do-everything man for the Los Angeles Dodgers. The NBA probe into the Los Angeles Clippers and Kawhi Leonard could go into 2027, according to reports from ESPN on Wednesday, as this is about whether or not the Clippers circumvented the salary cap to pay Kawhi Leonard a couple of years back, and an investigation was brought up from Pablo Torre on his podcast earlier this year. The PGA Tour bans Trey Mullinax 6 months for a doping violation, as it was announced there by the PGA Tour on Wednesday that Mullinax had violated the PGA Tour's anti-doping policy after testing positive for a substance banned by the World Anti-Doping Agency. Mullinax said in the statement provided Wednesday by the tour that he used a medication to treat a condition he was diagnosed with while in college without seeking approval under the policy. And The Athletic is reporting that Mauricio Pochettino, the U.S. men's soccer team head coach, is close to a deal to renew his contract to retain the U.S. MNT head coach through the 2030 World Cup. That's your Monster Sports Update on this Thursday morning. I'm Jacob Townsend on 640 the BXSM, the sports monster.
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8: Enjoying a beautiful, pleasant Thursday morning in the 50s. Now we'll be in the low 80s with sunshine later on. Another night in the upper 50s tonight. And another beautiful, sunny Friday with highs approaching the mid-80s. From Storm Team Love Weather, I'm meteorologist Jeremy Eisenzoff.
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0: Time for the drill, sponsored by your neighborhood Quick Stop Marathon Markets, running when you run out, with locations throughout the Tri-Cities and in the Greenville area. Well, on Wednesday morning, the Knoxville News Sentinel had the report that the NCAA has suspended Tennessee linebacker Arion Carter for 2 games. This goes back to him receiving a $427.48 flight from his agent that he had while he was declaring for the NFL draft last December. In January, Carter suffered a re-aggravation of his turf toe injury that returned him back to college football. He let go of the agent and reimbursed the agent for the flight, but the NCAA still says that was against the rules. He was suspended for 3 games. Tennessee appealed that down to 2. He'll now miss the Furman and Georgia Tech games this upcoming season. Tennessee head coach Josh Heupel released a statement on Wednesday saying, quote, Arion Carter represents everything that is right about college athletics, dedicating all 4 years of his career to the University of Tennessee. His high character, loyalty, and leadership within our program are unmatched. Last December, Arion declared for the 2026 NFL draft. He signed with an agent and accepted a $427.48 flight to begin the pre-draft process. He withdrew from the NFL draft prior to the deadline due to a medical procedure and decided in his best interest to return to Tennessee for a senior season. Last January, in good faith, he disengaged from the agent in terms of the NFL and paid back the flight in full. We disagree with the NCAA's ruling on punishing Arion with a multi-game suspension this fall. Arion made the right decision for his future health and well-being. The NCAA responded with a statement saying the NCAA rules are clear. Student-athletes may not sign with agents to pursue NFL draft opportunities, and this student-athlete knowingly violated those long-standing rules. When student-athletes violate NCAA rules, the school declares them ineligible and works with the national office to determine requirements for reinstatement, which can include repayment and or withholding from competition. That was not the only things that obviously involved with the Tennessee and NCAA yesterday, as they also announced that the NCAA has closed its case against Tennessee basketball for a Level 3 violation that tied back to 2023 transfer portal and former assistant coach Rod Clark, who had done an impermissible phone call to a potential transfer who had not yet entered the transfer portal. And also, the case is closed in the 2022 case of Tennessee baseball and a former shortstop, Maui Ahuna, as they've now found that they have done enough punishment in that case, which was a minor infraction, a Level 2 violation in 2022. Also, the NCAA has flagged a second Tennessee athletic student working for sports gambling. This one was involved with a Kalshi app around the Super Bowl there for a student worker. Asa Barnes, another running back in the 2027 recruiting class, has committed to Tennessee. His last night, he chose the Vols over Arkansas for the Martin, Tennessee native. He's a 3-star back, a part of the 2027 class. Obviously, the second straight Wednesday where a running back in that class has committed to Tennessee after last week, David Gabriel George chose the Vols over Ohio State. Also on Wednesday, it was announced by Tennessee basketball they're going to visit Duke for another exhibition game this upcoming season. This time on Tuesday, October 20th, they'll go to Cameron Indoor Stadium in Durham to play the Blue Devils. High school baseball news in Southwest Virginia. Mark Francisco resigns as the head coach at Abingdon after being there since 2006 and winning 377 games. In the Appalachian League last night, it was Greenville over Johnson City in 7 innings, 11-1. Elizabethan defeating Kingsport 10-5. That leaves the door open going into the final day of the regular season that Elizabethan can pass Johnson City for that final spot into the playoffs. Johnson City has a half-game lead. Johnson City plays Greenville tonight. It's Kingsport hosting Elizabethan this evening. And Milligan Athletics earns a 5th straight perfect scores champions of character as a 5-star institution. 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
0: What do you know? Number 3 on a Thursday here on the Morning Monster and 640 to be XSM, the Sports Monster. 101.5 to be QTHD2 as well here on this Thursday morning. Jacob Townsend with you along with Bud. Good morning, Bud.
2: Hey, man, what's happening?
0: Oh, doing okay. Doing okay. Good seeing you. Good seeing you here this morning.
2: Thanks, man. You too.
0: Adam Sparks of the Knoxville News Sentinel is going to join us at 9:10 next hour. He had the report yesterday on the Arion Carter story with him being suspended for two games this upcoming season there for Tennessee football. We'll get that there with Adam at 9:10 in the final hour of the show. As we start off hour number three, though, it is time for our Pine Oaks Golf Course Countdown to Kickoff. 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And on this Thursday morning, we are now just 30 days away until ETSU kicks off the season against the Campbell Camels on August 29th at 5:30 at William B. Green Jr. Stadium in Johnson City, and 37 days until it is Tennessee kicking off the season on September 5th against the Furman Paladins at 3:30 in Knoxville at Neyland Stadium. 30 days for the Bucks, 37 days for the Vols, and that's your countdown to kickoff. 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Speaking of which, Bud, ETSU got their fall camp underway yesterday morning. As it's right here, man. Hey,
2: yeah, we're there.
0: There's no waiting around anymore. It's just everything you're looking for. It's every day just waiting for what's next. Obviously, we're waiting on both ETSU and Tennessee to get through some quarterback competitions in fall camp and trying to figure out who will be the starting QBs in week ones for both those teams against Campbell for ETSU, against Furman for Tennessee. It'll be interesting to see what happens there. It was interesting yesterday. So I went out there yesterday after our media day at David Crockett. I got there to ETSU. I didn't get a chance to watch practice. They were wrapping up as I got there. But I did get a chance to go through and get for the media stuff afterwards and get some sound from Will Healy and a couple players. And I asked Will Healy this question. Because they have a quarterback competition between three quarterbacks. Jake McNamara, your returner from last year, who was your third stringer a year ago but had to play some in 2025. Obviously, his older brother was one of your starters there in Cade. And then you have two new transfers in Jaden Davis from Michigan, who was a top-rated quarterback coming out of high school from the Charlotte area, went to Michigan, didn't get a chance to play there, now getting hoping to come to ETSU and get that opportunity.
2: Sure.
0: And then you have Mason Mims transfer from Louisville. Not as highly touted as a recruit coming out of Alabama, but still a three-star, four-star, certainly greater than what Jake was coming out of college. I mean, coming out of high school when he went to, I think it was New Mexico State first. It was New Mexico State, UTEP, or vice versa. He was at a couple different schools before coming to ETSU. And so a question I had to Will Healy was, because coming out of spring, it was evident that Jake had had the best spring. He's the one that was here for the year prior, same system for the most part, had the experience, been around college football longer. The maturity sort of was a difference maker for him in having the best spring, while the other two were sort of still getting their feet wet, at least when it comes to ETSU. And I asked the question to him, is there a little bit of a worry to an extent that Jake's ceiling is already here? That he's already hitting the ceiling? That you know that whether or not they're going to fulfill whatever their ceiling is, you know that Jaden and Mason have other places to climb.
2: You may have already seen the best you're going to see from this young man. Yes. We don't necessarily know how much better the other two can be as they find their footing.
0: Yeah. Right. And if that is the case, is that a bad thing with Jake? And that was a question I kind of had for Will yesterday. And he responded with, you know, talking about the fact of, you know, Jake is, and he was pretty honest, like, you know, Jake's probably our best option right now as long as Jake does everything right. Mm-hmm. If he doesn't make mistakes, mm-hmm. he knows the system the best. He knows the routes the best. He knows the protection the best. He knows the setup of the plays the best. He knows it all the best. He knows how to get you in and out as long as he does it all correct. Because that wasn't always even the case last year. There was a major situation in the Wofford game. It's a low-scoring game that ETSU won. I believe it was 14-10 last year. This is the game Cade, his older brother, got hurt in. Jacoby was out with an injury, so Jacoby wasn't playing in general that day. Cade has a great first quarter, maybe his best first quarter all year long. First play of the second quarter, he's running, tries to slide, gets hit, damages his back. He has to get taken off and off to the hospital there after the game there for Cade. Jake's the QB the rest of the way, and the offense doesn't move the football. They don't have 100 yards of offense the rest of the game. They don't score again. And late in the game, you're just trying to run out the clock. And for some reason, I think two things matter here. One, I thought it was a bad play call because for some reason you decided to throw the football when all you needed to do was run the football. Wofford was out of timeouts, and they elected for some reason to put the ball in the air. And Jake threw a pick six. That was going to be Wofford to win the game. Offsides was called on Wofford.
2: Wow.
0: Okay? So now, you can make the argument, hey, he knew that when it happened because it's the old Aaron Rodgers.
2: Free play.
0: Hey, we got the free play.
2: Well, yeah.
0: This wasn't one of those. No. This wasn't, I'm taking a deep shot, I've got him. This was, I'm trying to throw it out 8 yards to get the first down, and you threw it 3 yards short.
2: Yeah.
0: And the defensive back takes it back. It was a bad mistake. It was a bad throw, bad decision, bad play call, bad everything. And it could have been disastrous
2: sure.
0: in that situation. We're probably having a very different conversation about this season if that happens.
2: Right.
0: Because you lose to another under 500 team in the league. Who knows what happens the final few games? Maybe that derails your last few against the Citadel against Western Carolina when you get the big win there in Cullowhee. Who knows what happens? So if Jake makes the right decisions, it feels like Jake's right now the one that is the furthest along as you would expect. But my question throughout this entire spring and now into the fall camp has been, if he's already hitting the ceiling, don't you at some point want to go to the other guys who you believe can take you further? If you truly do believe, and you should, if any of the hype, potential, whatever you want to describe it as, with Jaden and or Mason are true, there should be more stuff out there to go chasing after with those two guys. And so maybe it's not week one, but I do believe at some point in time there is a limit to where you can go with Jake to where I think that that's why Jaden and Mason are still true possibilities at this competition moving forward the next few weeks. And he also said yesterday to me, I don't know if it was even in that question, maybe in a different question, I don't remember. He said, we can win games without our quarterback winning the game for us. You can beat certain opponents without your quarterback having to throw for 400 yards, having to throw for 3 touchdowns, having to make every play in the playbook. But he did add, he went, we cannot win the conference, nor can we go as far as we want to in the playoffs. His term was winning the national championship. I'm going to throw it in a different way. Going as far as making a run in the FCS playoffs. You can't do that with a quarterback who's not going to be a game changer for you. You're going to need somebody back there that's going to go down and make plays. And I still do wonder if Jake is the guy for that. Even though I've seen Jake, from my understanding, threw a great pass yesterday for a touchdown that I missed, but I was told about it. I've seen that in spring practice. I've seen those plays happen with him, but it does feel like there's more of that possibility with two guys who are, for lack of a better term, probably more talented than what he is.
2: If you're doing local theater,
0: okay,
2: say down at the Jonesboro Repertory.
0: All right.
2: And you're doing Shrek, right? And you've
0: okay.
2: got and you've got the guy that runs the lollipop shop as Shrek.
0: Yeah.
2: And they've had rehearsals all spring and all summer and the show starts this weekend and the director comes in and says, "Guys, you're not going to believe this."
0: Oh no.
2: George Clooney's joining the cast.
0: This seems realistic.
2: He's gonna be playing Shrek, right? But for the first couple of nights, Bob, you still get to play the part while he reads over and learns the script.
0: He's only seen Shrek a few times.
2: Right. By the end of the run, it's a Clooney joint.
0: Yeah.
2: Right.
0: By Friday,
2: that may be the case where they find themselves.
0: Yeah.
2: It may be a case of right now this guy knows the script better than anybody. But we got Clooney and Pitt in the locker room, and they're back there poring over the script,
0: yeah.
2: right? If they get it and figure it out, and they're able to improve where they are, right? Because it sounds as if both of those guys potentially have a much higher ceiling.
0: Yeah.
2: They have not reached their ceiling. No. But if they're able to learn the system adequately and have that much more to offer, it could very well be that we're going to see Clooney by the end of the year. Should I have gone with John Wayne?
0: No, I'm good. No. John Wayne was not necessary. Clooney's fine. I'm just laughing at the idea of John Clooney being Shrek.
2: George Clooney.
0: What, I said John Clooney. John, I'm sorry, George Jack Clooney. Yeah. Sorry, George Clooney. Yeah. I combined
2: John,
0: the two.
2: John Clooney's the bass player for 38 Special.
0: John Goodman coming down the way here in Jonesboro. Now, there could be a guy to play Shrek.
2: Well, sure.
0: Yeah.
2: Sure.
0: But no, I just be interested about that over the next few weeks. Will was with me on Monday morning. He did make it clear it's a three-man competition right now.
2: Right, sure, sure.
0: In a week and a half or so, they have a scrimmage coming up, not this Saturday, but next Saturday. My guess is probably after that scrimmage, they want to knock it down to two. And probably after that second scrimmage, which is the following week, the 15th, I guess would be that date, that's Saturday the 15th, they kind of want to know who the guy is.
2: Mm-hmm.
0: You're about 2 weeks out from game
2: sure,
0: one.
2: Sure, you want to go into conference play with your...
0: And you got four games before.
2: Right, before that, but certainly by the time you get to conference play, you want to have whoever your long-term starter is in place and taking meaningful snaps.
0: Yes, except for the fact that at least in recent history for ETSU, you better be prepared.
2: Sure. Oh, absolutely.
0: Woo-hoo. Better, because you're going to see some... last year, there was two different guys start a game. Somehow, you still had either Cade or Jacoby start every game. But yet, Jake and Jackson both, Jackson Bird, who's still on the roster, just not really part of this competition at this point, when it comes to being a starting QB, both of them had to come out there and finish out a number of games, and not in mop-up duty. Playing
2: meaningful snaps.
0: Minutes.
2: Yeah.
0: I mean, Jackson came out and won the Western Carolina game in Cullowhee after Jacoby got hurt another time. Jake, obviously, using Wofford as an example, but that's not the only one on his resume, obviously. And then, obviously, it was just a revolving door. And even in the year prior to that, under Trey Lamb, that wasn't injuries. That was Trey couldn't decide who he wanted to be QB, and he still ended the season not knowing who he wanted this QB.
2: Yeah.
0: He went from Jalen King to Geno English, back to Jalen, back to Geno, back to Jalen, back to Geno. And then, oh, wait a second here, folks. Here's Baylor Hayes, the true freshman to start the final game of the season, who is now Trey's expected starting QB at Tulsa this upcoming season there for the Golden Hurricane. So this has been, and it goes even back to the Quarles era before then, which gets into a whole other mess of injuries and playing time and decisions by the staff. But certainly it's apparent that you're going to need more than one, most likely. And chances are you're going to probably need all three, and even Jackson to an extent, because even when I asked about Jackson on Monday, Will Healy said, yeah, Jackson's not quite there to be a part of this conversation and this debate to be the starting QB, but he does believe there could be a package for Jackson because he brings a mobility factor that they like to have in the offense that maybe the other guys don't bring, specifically if the starter ends up being Jake and or Mason. Jaden gives you a little bit, but still Jackson gives you an extra gear that probably Jaden doesn't even give you in that department. 8:27 here on this Thursday morning as we continue on the Morning Monster and 640 the BXSM. Got to step out for a break. When we return, we talked about this a couple of weeks ago with the jersey patch deals for college football. But since we last spoke, there's been a couple of big ones this week and some notable ones that have grabbed the attention of the country. We'll tell you what those are and a little bit more about the information around those deals as we continue. Right here on the Morning Monster, it's 8:28 on the Thursday on 640 the BXSM.
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11: Enjoying a beautiful, pleasant Thursday morning in the 50s. Now we'll be in the low 80s with sunshine later on. Another night in the upper 50s tonight. And another beautiful, sunny Friday with highs approaching the mid-80s. From Storm Team Love Weather, I'm meteorologist Jeremy Eisenhoff.
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0: Thank you, Coach. 8:32 here on this Thursday morning. As we continue on the Morning Monster and 640 to WXSM. But I don't know if you saw or not, but earlier this week, Ohio State announced they have signed a deal with J.P. Morgan Chase to have their logo on all 36 of Ohio State's athletic teams. Not just football, not men's basketball, all 36 for $17 million a year. J.P. Morgan Chase is paying Ohio State for that number to be on their jersey. Later on Tuesday, Notre Dame announced they have signed a deal with SoFi for SoFi to be on their uniforms for somewhere between $18 to $20 million a year there for the Fighting Irish. Mm-hmm. Now, we talked a couple weeks ago about Culver's and Wisconsin. Mm-hmm. Now, Culver's, I found out, is only on football, men's basketball, and another sport. They actually have another sponsor that's doing a few of their other, like, Olympic-style sports, I found out the other day. But either way, that makes sense. Whether or not you like the logos on them or not, you at least go, okay, Wisconsin, Culver's, fine. J.P. Morgan Chase on Ohio State, SoFi on Notre Dame. Doesn't quite pass that test, but boy, does it ever pass the money test. $17 million, 18 to 20?
2: These are the institutions that we count on to safeguard our wealth.
0: Okay. Yes. And he's talking about J.P. Morgan Chase and Ohio State, Notre Dame.
2: No. Good Lord, no. Good Lord, no. And they're just the two of them are taking $35 million of our combined wealth.
0: A year.
2: A year to slap on a single school's jersey.
0: Yeah. Mm-hmm. Yep. Get ready.
2: If I'm overdrawn by a dollar, that's a $42 fine.
0: For your friends at Chase.
2: And they're taking they're taking my $42 and yours and several hundred thousand other people's $42 and slapping it on the Ohio State jersey.
0: Yeah.
2: Wow.
0: Yeah.
2: I understand that the advertising is coming.
0: Yeah.
2: I hate that it's big corporation advertising. Remember we did a little shtick on this a couple weeks ago. What would be the right local, you know?
0: For Tennessee, for Tennessee.
2: Who would be the, we had Doctor Enough or Pals or, you know, whatever. Yeah. We didn't have, you know, Chase Bank, Wells Fargo. Come on. That to me would be the attractive part of letting them make a little extra money, because you know they need all that money for the NIL and the blah blah blah.
0: And would, the blah blah blah.
2: The blah blah blah would be, you know, at least it has a neat local tie.
0: Uh-huh.
2: You know, it makes some sort of sense to that team
0: to an extent. Yeah.
2: I mean, I don't know where SoFi might be. SoFi may be headquartered in.
0: They've got the stadium in Los Angeles. I don't know.
2: For all I know. Yeah. Maybe their corporate headquarters are in French Lick.
0: Yeah.
2: I doubt it.
0: I don't think so.
2: Maybe J.P. Morgan Chase is their corporate offices.
0: How is that not an insurance company on Columbus? Columbus, Ohio, the capital of the insurance world. How do they not end up with Nationwide or somebody on their jersey?
2: I don't know. You know.
0: Wow.
2: Maybe some of these companies are like, you know, we'd be better spent. We'd be better off using this money for
0: anything else.
2: Trips for our CEOs Cancun. And whatnot. Yeah. I don't know. And I wonder what return on that investment is potential. Like, is being on the Ohio State jersey going to be lucrative, or is it just a nice PR move?
0: Yeah, I don't know.
2: You know what I'm saying? I'm always curious about that kind of thing.
0: Well, it's simply now with the MLB jerseys having the sponsors on the patch, or the NBA jerseys. Like, GE is on the Celtics.
2: Yeah.
0: As far as I know, GE doesn't need, you know.
2: They don't need the rub.
0: No. Just being on the Celtics.
2: That's why I guess it's probably a good PR move.
0: Is it Rakuten? Is that what it's called? I don't know what the company is, but they're on the Warriors jerseys.
2: Okay.
0: QuickReet is on the Braves. Kroger is, I think, on the Reds. I believe I could be wrong on that. Kroger's on one of them. I think it's the Reds. Marathon Gas. Our friends at Marathon Gas are on the Cleveland Guardians uniforms.
2: Yeah. And I get that all this is coming. It just seems odd to me that that's a lot of money.
0: Yeah.
2: It's not my money. Well, I mean, it's
0: depends on where you do your business.
2: Until my bank starts, you know. I get to see it, too. Look, we went a little deep on sponsoring the...
0: We went with Michigan State.
2: We went a little deep on sponsoring the Cleveland Browns. I'm afraid your account has been closed out.
0: Oh.
2: Sorry.
0: Yeah.
2: It's fine. They have, I'm sure, discretionary budgets for advertising purposes and marketing and PR and that sort of thing. And this is how they choose to do it. It just seems like a big investment. And it's so impersonal, right? I like that Culver's is on Wisconsin's.
0: FedEx on Memphis.
2: Sure.
0: Yes.
2: Sure.
0: Yes.
2: But to just be a big multinational corporation just saying we now own the Buckeyes.
0: Correct.
2: And I would imagine there will be markings on the floors and on the fields and on the jerseys and certainly.
0: Here's something a caller asked yesterday when I was in for Bill. And it was a good question. It was sadly at the end of the show, so we couldn't go deep into it. because he was like, you know, using example of the Battle of Bristol with Tennessee Virginia Tech. Pilot was the major sponsor, the Pilot, mm-hmm. Pilot Flying J. And he was like, I did not want stuff, for whatever reason, he did not want stuff that had Pilot Flying J logo on it. That was not something he was interested in, but if you were going to get something with the Battle of Bristol logo on it, it was going to include Pilot Flying J. He's like, what if I don't want whatever the sponsor is of whatever ends up being on Tennessee's uniform whenever that time comes? Is that going to be on the jerseys that they sell, retail-wise? And I said, it's a good question. I don't know. And I was thinking about it, and off the top of my head, I couldn't give a good answer for it because I hadn't bought a jersey in so long.
2: Right.
0: I was like, are the sponsors for the MLB on their jerseys? And so I looked it up. No. Far as I can tell, the retail sponsors are not on.
2: Because certainly, I'm sure there, yes. there are deals that say, hey, look,
0: they're on the on-field.
2: You're not going to profit off of our logo without yes. us getting a cut of
0: yeah.
2: it.
0: Yeah. And I'm guessing that's the same in the NBA. I didn't check yeah. NBA, but
2: obviously,
0: I did check MLB.
2: Obviously, Nike's logo stays on or yes. Adidas or whoever because
0: SEC,
2: that's.
0: SEC, Big right, 12. Right. Yes.
2: Because those are. But yeah, that makes sense.
0: Yeah.
2: That makes sense.
0: I did look that up, at least from the MLB perspective. I'm guessing that'll be the case here with these as well. What's going to be interesting was he said, I don't really want to see the NASCARification of these uniforms because it is going to be interesting, specifically the Big 12. Because remember, the Big 12 has already struck a deal for the entire conference.
2: Mm-hmm.
0: They're going to be the Monster Energy Big 12 to where the Monster Energy logo is going to be on the Big 12 logo and schools are allowed to get their own.
2: Right. So they're
0: like Kansas, yeah, yeah. BYU, Oklahoma State's already done deals. So they're going to have two logos on theirs. And then let's say they go make it to a bowl game. Then so BYU last year was in a Pop-Tarts bowl.
2: You're
0: going to
2: have the Tostitos logo as yeah. well. Yeah. Yeah. I think it will eventually, it'll start off slow, but it'll mm-hmm. be like a snowball rolling down a hill.
0: Yeah.
2: Eventually, I think you're going to see at least some schools, yeah. and it might even start with the smaller schools.
0: Yeah.
2: Are going to be festooned with logos.
0: NASCAR may be the wrong example. The other example I gave yesterday was PGA Tour, like golfers, where if you watch a golfer on the PGA Tour, their polo shirt, there's a logo here on the right side of their chest, logo here on the left side of the chest, one on the sleeve. One on this sleeve, one on the back of the collar, one on the hat.
2: Yeah.
0: Maybe that's a little bit, maybe not the entire jumpsuit.
2: And then, of course, all of the apparel already, like, I mean, the hat already says Ping across it yeah. in 4-inch letters.
0: Yeah.
2: And then you'll see a Bass Pro Shops logo on one side and a Dairy Queen logo on the other side.
0: A massive logo on your golf bag.
2: A big logo on the yeah. golf bag. Sometimes yeah. their club head covers have. Yeah, I mean,
0: if your deal includes the caddy as well, something on the caddy's
2: hat. Sure. The yeah. caddy's wearing a Bucky's t-shirt at Augusta, and they're like, what can we do?
0: What I have yet to see yet, and I'm shocked by this, and I thought we would at some point of the last couple of years, and, you know, in the NFL, all the players still on the sidelines wearing the hat or mm-hmm. the toboggan or something of that extent. We've not really ever had that to that extent in college. Every once in a while, somebody's done it. Aaron Murray, when he was at Georgia, used to wear the Georgia hat on the sideline when he was, you know, the defense was on the field. At some point, isn't somebody
2: sure
0: going to sure. really you're, mock up one of those hats?
2: You're
0: going to
2: see a guy on the sideline in Miami in early September, and somebody's going to walk over to him and go, we need you to put the toboggan on.
0: Yeah.
2: Dude, it's 90 degrees out. Put the toboggan on. It's got the Shell Gas logo on it. And they're getting ready to turn the cameras down here. And the guy's going to be standing there 90 degrees with a toboggan on.
0: Yeah.
2: You know, it's just like, oh, Shell Gas. There you go.
0: Yeah.
2: Yeah. I mean, sure.
0: Yeah.
2: Now, will ticket prices come down?
0: Come on now.
2: Will they?
0: Come on.
2: Huh?
0: Come on, sweetheart. Huh? Come
2: ticket
0: on, sweetheart.
2: Price is going to come down. Tuition going to come down over in,
0: sweetheart.
2: Over in Tuscaloosa.
0: Sweetheart.
2: Is it?
0: No.
2: No.
0: No, sir.
2: No.
0: Tanner messaged in, the entire Big 12 conference is sponsored by Monster Energy. Yeah, $20 million a year for football and basketball. That's football, men's basketball, I believe women's basketball as well. $20 million a year for the Big 12. Think about that for a moment. What did we just say for Notre Dame?
2: I was just going to say, that shows you where we are. In college football, Ohio State gets 18.
0: They got 17. Big, oh, 17. And Notre Dame's from 18-20.
2: Okay.
0: Yeah.
2: Ohio State gets 17. I'm using them as the example because they're in a different conference.
0: Yes.
2: They get 17 just for them.
0: Yeah.
2: The Big 12 gets 20 for the entire Big 12.
0: And I think that the Big 12 undervalued that. Very much so. I mean, yes, Notre Dame, Ohio State have a great value to them, but also the Big 12... got taken a little bit here on that deal, in my opinion.
2: A little, but the Big 12 does include Cincinnati and Central Florida. Yeah. And I mean,
0: Houston.
2: It does. Ohio State is a bigger brand than all of what's in the Big 12 at this point.
0: Yeah, but still.
2: Notre Dame certainly is.
0: For an entire conference of 16 teams.
2: Oh, I agree.
0: Are on ESPN,
2: they definitely
0: Fox,
2: undervalued.
0: Turner.
2: But they were backed into a corner.
0: Yeah.
2: JP Morgan Chase probably came begging Ohio State.
0: They're the first conference to jump into as an entire league. That was
2: my point is JP Morgan Chase probably begged Ohio State, "Hey, can we want on your uniforms?"
0: Yeah.
2: The Big 12 was kind of like, "Anybody? Somebody? Who we got?"
0: Open for
2: Monster
0: business.
2: Energy. Sounds good. Let's do
0: open
2: this.
0: Open for business. And Monster Energy is also going to be now the title sponsor of the Big 12. So, like, when you talk Big 12 football, as
2: the Monster
0: their partners,
2: Energy Big 12,
0: you're supposed to say, which I'll be interested to see if ESPN and Fox, as part of that, will say, okay. And Monster Energy Big 12 football on ESPN. So,
2: but here's that's one of those things where obviously that can't be enforced across the board. Like we're not going to get in trouble if we just say Big 12 football.
0: Yeah.
2: Right? Just like technically, I won't get in trouble if I say Thompson Bowling Arena.
0: Correct.
2: It is the Food City Center now. And that's how it wants to be addressed in broadcasts, in its media
0: Neyland
2: stuff.
0: Stadium preserved by pilots.
2: Sure, sure.
0: Yes.
2: But there's not some sort of enforceable law that anyone who says Thompson Bowling has to say Food City Center.
0: Yeah.
2: And it'll be the same, obviously, with the Big 12. But the people broadcasting the game, they're going to be expected to, certainly.
0: A note on Tennessee. Brent Hubbs, friend of the show, VolQuest, sat down with Danny White, the AD at Tennessee. It just so happened to be on Tuesday when all this news was coming up about Ohio State and Notre Dame. And he told me, said, "Hey, you've been asked the question before about where you all sort of stand on this." He went, "It's for rent. If somebody wants to, you know, be a sponsor of Tennessee's uniforms, it's available." But he said to Brent, "It's got to be the right." He said, "I think that it does matter who it is." And let's be honest.
2: Or how many commas the check has.
0: It matters the price as
2: sure,
0: well.
2: Sure, how many commas the check has,
0: You know, pilot because, makes sense for Tennessee.
2: Sure it would.
0: And also, as Brent brought up a good point yesterday. It's not the true pilot logo that's on the field. Because the true pilot logo is red and yellow. Tennessee made it clear that's not happening. We're not putting red and yellow on our field. It's a white logo that just lands there at the 25, whatever yard line that's at. And even the logo on the side of the stadium there for pilot is in, I think, either white or orange. Food City. It's not the red and blue logo that's on the side of the Food City Center. It's orange and white.
2: Sure.
0: It took both sides agreeing, hey, it's going to be your logo, but it's not going to be the logo that everybody's going to see on the side of your Phillips station.
2: Right. It's going to be our colors.
0: Yeah.
2: Or approved colors.
0: Correct. And Kroger with Kentucky, same thing when they sponsor the football stadium. Kroger, I believe it's close enough to the Kentucky blue than it is to their usual blue. There's a little bit of a give and take. I would think most places for the right price would be still interested in doing so. I still am with you, though. There's something about the fact of Culver's, even though maybe you don't like the idea of sponsorship on college football uniforms, fine.
2: Yeah.
0: I understand that.
2: I hate that it's ultimately coming to that, but I also accept that it is.
0: It's not something I'm going to lose my hair over.
2: Sure.
0: There is something I like about the fact, if we're going to do it, Culver's at Wisconsin, that's good.
2: Yeah.
0: I like that.
2: Yeah.
0: JP Morgan Chase at Ohio State just doesn't quite roll off the same, doesn't it?
2: In a way, it does.
0: Yeah.
2: Because it just shows that's where we are. It is a business. It is a corporate game. This is not academic sports. This is not college football. It's college football trademark. It is a professional league that is going to find every way it can to suck money out of everything it can so that it can offer higher salaries for its employees.
0: A professional league that yesterday punished a player for being professional as an amateur.
2: Yes.
0: Okay.
2: Yes.
0: Just want to make sure we're coming all back around to that there. Let me ask you, because you're a little bit more sentimental about the Notre Dame itself than I am. I stand up for Notre Dame, the football program itself, more about where they stand. But the where Notre Dame is as a program, you're a little bit more of a Notre Dame fan than I am, but yet I stick out. It's an odd situation.
2: I was always a Notre Dame fan as a kid. I still like Notre Dame football. I don't like Notre Dame the brand.
0: Let me ask you this, because Christopher Mad Dog Russo, yesterday on First Take, had this take. I saw it on social media last night, that he had a real issue with Notre Dame putting a sponsor logo on their jersey. He did not have an issue with Ohio State. He believes Notre Dame's on a different plane.
2: In his opinion,
0: Ohio State's a football factory, to use his term. He goes, Notre Dame, you're supposed to sort of be the guiding light.
2: No,
0: you're the lighthouse. You're the city on the hill.
2: No, that's the problem, is the Mad Dog's been reading their propaganda. Notre Dame would have you believe they are the city on the hill. They would have you believe they are the bright beacon on a dark and stormy night, but they're not. They're just another football team who because of their long-standing tradition of being the man 80 years ago, and somehow they've parlayed that into still being the man 80 years later, gets to get away with doing it their way. Nobody else gets to. Alabama can't do that. Ohio State can't do that. Michigan can't do that. Notre Dame can, because they just always did. And when someone said, don't do that, they said, make me.
0: Highbrow.
2: Yeah.
0: Yeah.
2: So they don't have to join a conference, so they get to run roughshod over the ACC.
0: Roughshod. Heavens, the poor
2: they
0: ACC.
2: They get to just come in and take whatever they want from the ACC year after year, and the ACC's like, thank you, can we do it again? Because it makes them feel relevant. So, yeah, no, Notre Dame shouldn't be held to a higher standard. If they want to sell their soul to
0: SoFi,
2: knock yourselves out.
0: Yeah.
2: I mean, I get it. If you are truly that beacon on a stormy night.
0: Yeah.
2: If you are truly that ray of sunshine on an otherwise cloudy day.
0: Yeah.
2: Then be above it.
0: I don't think
2: we all know that that's not really the case. Their saviorism is just a trademark.
0: Yeah.
2: It's just part of their shtick. They're not really any better than any other program.
0: Yeah.
2: They're not more crucial than any other program. They just have a really good marketing department and have for nearly a century. And so if you want me to truly believe that Notre Dame is held to a higher standard, then yes, you tell SoFi to stuff it with walnuts, ugly. But of course you're not going to, because you want their $20 million.
0: Yeah.
2: You're in the exact, you're laying in the same bed down in Flea Bottom that the rest of us are.
0: Yeah.
2: It's just when you pull away from the curb at sunrise, you ride off in a slightly nicer vehicle.
0: Yeah. I'll be interested to see it doesn't look like Tennessee's going to do anything before this football season with that. My guess is before 2027, something will happen there of Tennessee in this department.
2: Yeah. I think sooner or later it's going to happen to everybody.
0: Everybody.
2: I think you're more likely to see the Daytons and the schools like that absolutely covered in logos, because they're going to be smaller logos.
0: Yeah, yeah.
2: They're not going to get SoFi. They might get Third National Bank of Telford.
0: I may have missed one. I know that Citadel is the only one that I know of off the top of my head in the SoCon that's done it yet. And again, it's one that makes some sense for them. It's the Palmetto State Armory. Makes sense for the Citadel, right?
2: Sure.
0: In the SEC, LSU has a company that I don't recognize. I apologize. It's not Raising Cane's or Walk-On's, something that's a Louisiana brand that I thought would be making sense there, but it's something. Arkansas is like, in my opinion, compared to Wisconsin, theirs makes a ton of sense. Tyson Foods.
2: Sure.
0: Makes a ton of sense. Vanderbilt has a concrete company. I don't know if maybe that's part of their deal with the reconstruction of that stadium what.
2: Is it like Quikrete or
0: SMG, Concrete, yeah, some sort of acronym. I think those are the only ones in the SEC that I know of so far.
2: Doesn't it, though, seem, it seems to me anyway, yeah, and this is giving it very little, you know, I haven't ruminated over this, seems to me if you're going to do this, you would want to be an already relatively well-known brand.
0: Yes.
2: Right? SMG
0: if
2: concrete.
0: Not nationally, certainly right. To your fans
2: and
0: regionally.
2: And maybe in yes. Nashville, everybody knows SMG. Maybe they do wacky commercials or
0: maybe
2: something.
0: Maybe there's Summer's Taylor AG
2: right,
0: Hunts.
2: Right,
0: yeah.
2: But it just seems, it would seem odd to me that if you don't have an already recognizable brand, you're kind of throwing good money after bad to put your logo on something because people are going to go, what's SMG?
0: Yeah.
2: Isn't that that's a submachine gun, right? Isn't that
0: what the Chinese restaurants put in their food?
2: That's what SMG is. What the it's that high, that fast shooting little gun you get on tour of duty or whatever. So you would think that they would want to go with. It seems to me you're better served spending your but. To get onto Vanderbilt uniforms, I mean, that's probably a big thing in Nashville.
0: Yeah.
2: You got a lot of construction going on down there and stuff. People want to go, while we watch the game, let's discuss who we should buy our concrete from. Hey, what's that on their jersey?

0: Johnson City, Bristol, and Greenville.
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9: Enjoying a beautiful, pleasant Thursday morning in the 50s now. We'll be in the low 80s with sunshine later on. Another night in the upper 50s tonight. And another beautiful, sunny Friday with highs approaching the mid-80s. From Storm Team Love Weather, I'm meteorologist Jeremy Eisenhoff.
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11: Wrapping up hour number three here on a Thursday. Jacob and Bud here with you. We're going to talk to Adam Sparks here in a few moments, Bud, of the Knoxville News Sentinel. He had the report yesterday about the Arion Carter suspension. We'll discuss that there with him coming up at the top of the final hour at 9:10. So looking forward to that. And you know what else is coming up in the final hour?
12: Ooh.
11: Birthday.
12: Isn't it right?
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12: It is a big list.
11: And we're going to try to play the right songs.
12: Yeah.
11: We're going to
12: do the best that we can.
11: Absolutely. 3 hours down. One more to go. 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
14: Falcons quarterback room faces early training camp turmoil with multiple health setbacks. Michael Penix Jr. remains limited to individual drills as he recovers from last November's ACL tear. Meanwhile, offseason addition Tua Tagovailoa is sidelined short-term with back tightness, prompting the Falcons to sign veteran backup quarterback Cooper Rush for depth. I'm Maddie Bates.

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5: Hope you're enjoying this beautiful, beautiful weather today. Sunshine 83, 58 tonight, up to 84, 85 on Friday with more sunshine. Rain showers and storms will return Saturday afternoon. Looks like rain chances will continue to rise. Widespread showers and storms expected on Sunday. From Storm Team Love Weather, I'm meteorologist Jeremy Eisenhoff.
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8: Time for a Monster Sports Update on this Thursday morning. I'm Jacob Townsend on 640 WXSM, the sports monster. MLB scores yesterday. It was a doubleheader for the Braves and the Mets in Queens. Mets taking game one through the two, but the Braves did win game two last night thanks to a great performance from Chris Sale. They win 1-0 over New York. It was also the Guardians winning in Cincinnati last night over the Reds 6-1. In the NFL, former Tennessee wide receiver Chris Brazel suffers an LCL tear at training camp practice for the Carolina Panthers in Charlotte on Wednesday. Also, Bengals' Shamar Stewart was carted off the field with a left leg injury on their first day of training camp on Wednesday as well. Tua Tagovailoa is dealing with a flare-up on a back injury there for the Atlanta Falcons quarterback, and obviously they're dealing still with the injury of Michael Penix Jr.'s knee from last year, so the Falcons are going out to add Cooper Rush, former Cowboys and Ravens backup quarterback, to their roster. And last night, Taysom Hill, the longtime New Orleans Saint, who's been obviously a quarterback and even played a couple different positions, including tight end for them over the last 9 years, says he will not be returning to the Saints for a 10th season. He doesn't know what his next step is, but will not be returning to New Orleans. Shohei Ohtani is still facing an uncertain pitching timeline, but says his biceps right now are also an issue there for him for the obviously do-everything man for the Los Angeles Dodgers. The NBA probe into the Los Angeles Clippers and Kawhi Leonard could go into 2027, according to reports from ESPN on Wednesday, as this is about whether or not the Clippers circumvented the salary cap to pay Kawhi Leonard a couple of years back, and an investigation was brought up from Pablo Torre on his podcast earlier this year. The PGA Tour bans Trey Mullinax 6 months for a doping violation, as it was announced by the PGA Tour on Wednesday that Mullinax had violated the PGA Tour's anti-doping policy after testing positive for a substance banned by the World Anti-Doping Agency. Mullinax said in the statement provided Wednesday by the Tour that he used a medication to treat a condition he was diagnosed with while in college without seeking approval under the policy. And The Athletic is reporting that Mauricio Pochettino, the U.S. men's soccer team head coach, is close to a deal to renew his contract to retain the U.S. MNT head coach through the 2030 World Cup. That's your Monster Sports Update on this Thursday morning. I'm Jacob Townsend on 640 the BXSM, the Sports Monster.
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5: Enjoying a beautiful, pleasant Thursday morning in the 50s. Now we'll be in the low 80s with sunshine later on. Another night in the upper 50s tonight. And another beautiful, sunny Friday with highs approaching the mid-80s. From Storm Team Love Weather, I'm meteorologist Jeremy Eisenhoff.
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0: locations throughout the Tri-Cities and in the Greenville area. Well, on Wednesday morning, the Knoxville News Sentinel had the report that the NCAA has suspended Tennessee linebacker Arion Carter for 2 games. This goes back to him receiving a $427.48 flight from his agent that he had while he was declaring for the NFL draft last December. In January, Carter suffered a re-aggravation of his turf toe injury that returned him back to college football. He let go of the agent and reimbursed the agent for the flight, but the NCAA still says that was against the rules. He was suspended for 3 games. Tennessee appealed that down to 2. He'll now miss the Furman and Georgia Tech games this upcoming season. Tennessee head coach Josh Heupel released a statement on Wednesday saying, quote, Arion Carter represents everything that is right about college athletics, dedicating all 4 years of his career to the University of Tennessee. His high character, loyalty, and leadership within our program are unmatched. Last December, Arion declared for the 2026 NFL draft. He signed with an agent and accepted a $427.48 flight to begin the pre-draft process. He withdrew from the NFL draft prior to the deadline due to a medical procedure and decided in his best interest to return to Tennessee for a senior season. Last January, in good faith, he disengaged from the agent in terms of the NFL and paid back the flight in full. We disagree with the NCAA's ruling on punishing Arion with a multi-game suspension this fall. Arion made the right decision for his future health and well-being. The NCAA responded with a statement saying the NCAA rules are clear. Student-athletes may not sign with agents to pursue NFL draft opportunities, and this student-athlete knowingly violated those long-standing rules. When student-athletes violate NCAA rules, the school declares them ineligible and works with the national office to determine requirements for reinstatement, which can include repayment and or withholding from competition. That was not the only things that obviously involved with the Tennessee and NCAA yesterday, as they also announced that the NCAA has closed its case against Tennessee basketball for a Level 3 violation that tied back to 2023 transfer portal and former assistant coach Rod Clark, who had done an impermissible phone call to a potential transfer who had not yet entered the transfer portal. And also, the case is closed in the 2022 case of Tennessee baseball and a former shortstop, Maui Ahuna, as they've now found that they have done enough punishment in that case, which was a minor infraction, a Level 2 violation in 2022. Also, the NCAA has flagged a second Tennessee athletic student working for sports gambling. This one was involved with a Kalshi app around the Super Bowl there for a student worker. Asa Barnes, another running back in the 2027 recruiting class, has committed to Tennessee. His last night, he chose the Vols over Arkansas for the Martin, Tennessee native. He's a 3-star back, a part of the 2027 class. Obviously, the second straight Wednesday where a running back in that class has committed to Tennessee after last week, David Gabriel George chose the Vols over Ohio State. Also on Wednesday, it was announced by Tennessee basketball they're going to visit Duke for another exhibition game this upcoming season. This time on Tuesday, October 20th, they'll go to Cameron Indoor Stadium in Durham to play the Blue Devils. High school baseball news in Southwest Virginia. Mark Francisco resigns as the head coach at Abingdon after being there since 2006 and winning 377 games. In the Appalachian League last night, it was Greenville over Johnson City in 7 innings, 11-1. Elizabethan defeating Kingsport 10-5. That leaves the door open going into the final day of the regular season that Elizabethan can pass Johnson City for that final spot into the playoffs. Johnson City has a half-game lead. Johnson City plays Greenville tonight. It's Kingsport hosting Elizabethan this evening. And Milligan Athletics earns a 5th straight perfect scores champions of character as a 5-star institution. 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
0: Heading into the final hour of Thursday here in the Morning Monster on 640 WXSM, the Sports Monster, 101.5 WQTHD2 as well. Jacob Townsend with you, along with Bud. Good morning, Bud.
2: Good morning, sir.
0: As we're along here into the final hour, obviously we've spent a large portion of time this morning talking about the Arion Carter suspension that was reported yesterday by the Knoxville News Sentinel and their lead Tennessee writer, that is Adam Sparks. And Adam's now joining us here on the Morning Monster. Adam, thanks so much for the time this morning. Hope you're doing well. Good morning.
3: Yeah, hey, it's good to be out. What a crazy scenario. This is supposed to be the quiet time. Every beat writer knows the week before fall camp is when you can catch your breath. That was not the case for me, but that was especially not the case for Arion Carter and the Vols.
0: Certainly not. Yeah, week after media days, week before fall camp should be a fairly quiet time. Not for Tennessee yesterday and for you guys there at the Sentinel. As the news comes out that Arion's going to be suspended for the first two games of the season there against Furman and Georgia Tech due to this $427.48 flight that he took thanks to an agent back in December when he was truly going into the NFL draft. That was the plan, and then he got re-injured in January, decided to come back, and that has now started this issue here. Let's go through that full process there on the NCAA side of what they believe Arion did to break the rules that lead to this suspension.
3: Yeah, I mean, the heart of this, the foundational problem is the definition of what a professional is, according to the NCAA. And we know we've been rolling our eyes at this throughout the NIL era. But when you are a college athlete and you have an NIL deal, and some NIL deals include transportation expenses, perks of flights or cars or whatever. The NCAA sees that as you being an amateur who has a marketing deal. So if you have transportation funds provided to you through your NIL agent, that's fine. Once you sign with an NFL agent and declare for the draft, anything you get in that contract or from your agent then declares you as a professional. That seems sort of upside down.
0: Yeah.
3: But that's the problem with the NCAA looking at college athletes as just pure amateurs, despite the fact that they're making six figures, seven figures, and get these types of perks. Arion Carter would have been fine if this was provided in an NIL deal. Once he, is leaving college and going to the NFL, that's when the NCAA rules kick in if you want to return. So he then becomes a professional because he accepted a flight, which he repaid, as you mentioned, but because he accepted a flight from his NFL agent as opposed to his NIL agent. The crazy thing is that, the NCAA had a chance to fix this. I mean, they initially declared him ineligible, which is just standard protocol, because if you break a rule like that, you're ineligible, and then they're supposed to get together in a couple weeks and say, okay, let's look at this again and decide on something. And I think Tennessee thought it was going to be a simple penalty. Like I've read a lot of these over the years, these NCAA reports, and usually with a level 3 violation, which is a minor violation, and that's what this is technically, you see a penalty such as what they call rules education, where you go and you sit through some seminar video or something about what the rules are. So, next time you'll know. It's sort of like if you get a speeding ticket, they'll say, you can sit in a room and listen to a guy talk about don't speed, and that's your penance. That's what they thought this would probably be. Once the NCAA comes in and says, well, we're gonna give him a 3-game suspension, that's when Tennessee, argued its point, pointed out some mitigating factors. He paid it back. He didn't intend to come back. This wasn't malicious. He only is coming back because he suffered an injury that required surgery. He was only gone for a month. When they pointed those things out, the NCAA said, okay, we'll reduce it to 2 games. And it seems to be that the NCAA thought that was being lenient, but it makes no difference. I think once people saw any game suspension for this, they kind of threw up their hands. And it's one of those things where, an example, the NCAA either not caring what people think, which may be the case, or just not reading the room properly, because this is I have yet to find anybody that has said, yeah, that was the right thing to suspend the guy. Even outside the Tennessee fan base, I have not found anybody that thinks that.
0: I said yesterday afternoon that, you know, reasonable minds can understand that the letter of the law, by the letter of the law, which is written right now by the NCAA, that a rule was broken by Arian. We can agree that the letter of the law is probably outdated and antiquated there by the NCAA, but also that any way of the letter of the law, two games and three games even before that, is too harsh there from the NCAA. Did Tennessee get an explanation as to why two games and even before that three games was the suspension and the penalty levied by the NCAA in these rulings from them over the last several weeks?
3: Well, I mean, they just felt like a game suspension should have been done because he became a professional. It only makes sense if you view this through like a decade ago. I mean, I wrote or said on a video or podcast or something yesterday for us that this ruling seems to come out of a time machine. Mm-hmm. You know, I'm 46 years old. Most of my life watching college football and following college football, I would have understood this. If you said 10 or 20 years ago, hey, this guy went to the draft, he hired an agent. That's crossing the Rubicon there. He hired an agent and then got a flight from an agent. Yeah. 20 years ago, 10 years ago, you'd say, oh, okay, well, that guy's ineligible now. In the NIL era, that's ridiculous. It almost seemed like the NCAA forgot this rule was still on the books, like nobody ever erased it. But you can't say that's the case because when they had a chance to act reasonably, they didn't. I think if you put some truth serum into the NCAA enforcement, they would say we do understand the times are different. That's why he is allowed to play beyond the first two games. In other words, if this happened 10 or 20 years ago, he would be ineligible and he could not play the entire season. I think they think it's being lenient to only penalize him what was three games, now two games. Tennessee did not expect that. Now, Arian Carter certainly didn't expect that.
2: There are rules on the books in various states that are just absurd. I think it's illegal to bathe a donkey on a Tuesday in Vermont. And technically, those laws are still enforceable. But, of course, they're just left on there, really, I think, at this point, to add character to these small towns or small states or whatever. It technically still enforceable. This seems like one of those things that the NCAA could have looked at and said, yeah, technically, because technically, they didn't do anything wrong. They enforced their law. They enforced their rule, right? But it is such a small thing, especially when you consider, as you pointed out, the climate that college athletics is in now. And I think the distinction you made earlier kind of rung in my ear when you said this wasn't his NIL agent, this was an NFL agent. And I guess there's a distinction there. Is that the way it works? Your NIL agent is a whole different set of folks, or is an agent no matter how you cut it?
3: Yeah, I mean, the funny thing is often a guy's NFL agent and NIL agent are the same person.
0: Yeah.
3: In fact, there's a number of instances where the agent that you have that does your first NIL deal when you're in high school then is the same agent in college and then your NFL agent. It goes all the way through. The contracts are a little different. Really, I would say the biggest distinction is, and this again gets to the eye roll part of NIL and amateurism, is that in college, your agent will negotiate marketing deals. In other words, NIL deals, not your contract to play for the school. Because when you sit down with somebody to negotiate your rev share, what the school is going to pay you, or the third parties are going to pay you. That's still viewed by the NCAA as marketing deals. Has nothing to do with that you play for the school, is how they see it. So that agent is negotiating endorsement deals. And the contract that when you go into the NFL is that you are giving that agent the ability to negotiate with the team for your value as a player to play on that team. Now, we all know they're the same thing. The, you know, any player, including Arian Carter, that is paid by Tennessee or whatever team or gets his NIL deal, he's being paid because he's a really good college football player. But that's not the way the NCAA sees it. They certainly understand that it's the same thing, but they, to uphold amateurism status, they have to say those agents are different because they're doing marketing deals. The agents in the NFL, they're negotiating with teams about your contract to play football. And they have to have that distinction, and because they do, they can uphold a rule like this. If Arian Carter had been under an NIL deal and accepted a flight, and that was part of the contract, the terms of his NIL contract, there would be absolutely no problem. It's just that he took it from an agent who represents him in negotiating with teams. At least that would have been the case had he stayed in the draft pool.
2: It seems to me that at some point, and I'm not sure if this is relevant to this particular situation, but at some point, don't we finally have to just rip off the Band-Aid and call these professional athletes? They're employees of the university. It seems to me, and again, I speak only for myself. My views and opinions do not reflect the views and opinions of this station, but it just seems like at some point we have to just go ahead and say, look, these are professional athletes. They are employees of the university, maybe under some special rule or some special legislation or whatever, but if that happens, it seems like a lot of these little nitpicky situations maybe either go away or are much easier to enforce.
3: Yeah, I mean, this is one of those things where we all know the end of the story. Everybody does. We all know eventually there's going to be some – they're going to be professionals or hybrid professionals, which they really de facto already are. There's going to be something like a collective bargaining agreement. Like, this is – we all know it's going to end there. Now, does it end there in 3 years or 5 years or 10? I mean, Congress, as we speak – are working with the conference commissioners to try to figure that out, to try to thread that needle. But, you know, there's just a lot of people are worried where that goes. And, by the way, when we say the NCAA, we're really talking a lot about the university presidents and chancellors. I mean, Charlie Baker is the president of the NCAA, and they do have an enforcement arm. But the NCAA is the collective of the schools. And a lot of athletic directors want to get to that pro model. A lot of the chancellors and presidents are hesitant about that. I would say most of them don't want to go to that big step and call them professional because, you know, they're presidents of universities and they're supposed to be, you know, academic institutions. And so they want them to be amateurs, not professionals. And so that's what makes this so hard. But yeah, we all know what they are. Just with Arian Carter thing specifically, I think you made a good point in saying you don't have to enforce all laws in that way. The best analogy I heard yesterday is that a district attorney gets, you know, they would be prosecuting a million cases a week if they just took everything that technically broke the law. But you have to pick and choose what you're gonna prosecute, and there was no intent here. He didn't gain anything, and he only broke the law, the rule by the letter of the law. So it's strange that they did this. It's certainly strange.
0: Adam Sparks from the Knoxville News Sentinel joining us here on the Morning Monster on 640 the BXSM. Before we let you go, Adam, let me hit two more things with you. First off, you made a important distinction earlier, and it's one I talked about earlier this morning as well. When Arian declared for the draft, this wasn't like a college basketball player testing the NBA draft waters for a month, going to the combine and being able to come back. He was declaring and it was fully intending on going to the NFL draft, and that his college football career was over with until he re-aggravated that injury in early January. I just want to make sure that's the way that you see it and understand that as well there from Arian, that there was no even thought at that time of even thinking about coming back to college football, because even at that point, Tennessee had even at that point even went out and re-recruited his position in the transfer portal.
3: Yeah, he was gone. And we had sort of heard whispers of that during the season, that was going to be it for him. He was eager to get to the NFL. He wanted to go into the draft. No, he was gone. He had every intention of leaving. And so Yeah, I mean, the only reason he came back was, because he re-injured his foot. That was going to require surgery. That was going to keep him out of all pre-draft workouts. And so the medical staff said, you know, you're not going to be able to do anything. Obviously, his draft stock would have suffered quite a bit. So he decided to come back. And by the way, that's why he was only out a month, because he only took one flight to get to the training facility where he was going to train, and that's where the injury occurred. But no, he wasn't. Yeah, he was gone. Tennessee thought he was gone. He thought he was gone, and that's why they thought it was a little, a little too much to punish him for coming back in the way that he did.
0: And last thing, what is the timeline here of this sort of NCAA penalties to where he's ruled ineligible because of the situation there at the beginning? They understand that there at that time. Then a 3-game suspension is granted. They appeal. It's knocked down the 2 games. How long has this timeline been going on here through to the point of where you have the reporting as of yesterday that he is suspended for 2 games? What has been the timeline for Tennessee and Arion throughout this entire process with the NCAA?
3: Yeah, I don't have a document opened up in front of me right now, but if I'm trying to remember, it was so obviously he comes back in January, withdraws from the draft pool. I think it was late January. I think the NCAA report, if I remember right, was opened in February, and that's where he would have initially been deemed ineligible. Technically, you have to do that initially, and then you start the process after that. So this was going on from about, I think it was late February, all the way up until it was, I won't say it was closed, but it was, the decision came pretty recently. I got the document not too long ago.
0: Adam Sparks here of the Knoxville News Sentinel, here with us on the Morning Monster and 640 the BXSM. He's the one who broke the news yesterday that Arion Carter will miss the first 2 games of the 2020-26 season for Tennessee, as he'll miss the Furman and Georgia Tech games at linebacker there for the Vols due to a suspension by the NCAA. Adam, thanks for the time. I know it's been a busy 24 hours for you guys over there at the Knoxville News Sentinel with this story, but I appreciate you making some time for us this morning. Hope to talk to you again soon.
3: Yep, no problem. Good to be on. Y'all have a good one.
0: Thank you. Thanks, Adam. Adam Sparks with the Knoxville News Sentinel here with us on the Morning Monster on 640 the BXSM.
2: Crucially, want to point this out to you very quickly. Yeah. I know we got to get to break. Jerry Schell of the Crack Staff.
0: Hi, Jerry.
2: Also a noted newspaper man. Did some research for me on the donkey law.
0: Oh, in Vermont?
2: It is, as it turns out, not illegal to bathe the donkey in Vermont. In fact, the idea mixes up a famous internet myth about animal laws. Actually, the viral rumor about donkeys in bathtubs comes from Arizona.
0: Oh.
2: So my bad.
0: Excuse me.
2: It's easy to confuse Arizona with Vermont. Certainly, we've all done it. But even in the state of Arizona, the story goes, it's illegal for a donkey to sleep in a bathtub.
0: Is that any day?
2: Anytime.
0: Okay.
2: Because supposedly, back in 1924, a flood carried a resting donkey in a bathtub down the river. Bathing a donkey in a tub or with a water hose is completely legal anywhere you own a donkey. So,
0: good to know.
2: Yeah, I'm sorry for spreading false information.
0: Thank you for correcting that.
2: Yeah, and thank you, Jerry, for your diligence, as always.
0: As always.
2: You've been fantastic.
0: A true newsman.
2: Yeah, absolutely.
0: True nose to the grindstone newsman.
2: Look, he just wants the truth out there.
0: That's right. That's right. And that poor donkey ended up all the way up in Reno.
2: Who knows? Who knows how that happened?
0: 9:31 on this Thursday. Got to step out for a break. 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
15: During a beautiful, pleasant Thursday morning in the 50s, now we'll be in the low 80s with sunshine later on. Another night in the upper 50s tonight, and another beautiful, sunny Friday with highs approaching the mid-80s. From Storm Team Love Weather, I'm meteorologist Jeremy Eisenhoff.
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0: Thank you, Coach. 9:35 here on this Thursday morning as we continue here in the Morning Monster and 640 the BXSM. Jacob Townsend and Bud here with you. We are taking your phone calls at 423-477-1064, 423-477-1064 as we're heading into our final segment prior to birthdays here in a few moments. So let's go ahead and head to the phone lines right now. Good morning. You're on the Morning Monster.
18: Good morning, guys. How are you?
0: Doing well.
18: I guess I'm looking at this from a little different perspective.
0: Okay.
18: Hopefully the UT compliance department has a someone that really that tells their players that the drop dead date of coming back and not coming back is very important, and what to do and what not to do. It seems to me like he should have paid for that ticket himself if there was any conflict. And if someone had told them that if you're holding out any hope and you still have that opportunity until you sign that, you know, whatever date it is, he should have paid for that ticket itself. But he accepted the plane ticket. To me, that told me he was going pro. But if he still had opportunity, you know, we hear about guys testing the draft in the NBA, Major League Baseball, and so forth. The trick is they can't accept anything from professional agents, clients, future teams, and they don't do that. That's why they're still eligible to come back. A lot of baseball players go through the draft. They got drafted, but they didn't take anything so they can come back. So I'm hoping that somebody at UT either told the young man and he failed to listen, or his mind wasn't made up yet. But that's just my two cents on it.
0: Well, his mind was made up. He was gone.
2: He was gone. Yeah, he was.
0: And then he got injured. Right. And that changed the circumstances. Now, if you want to say, hey, wait a second, the door was still always left open because it was before that date, then that needs to be a conversation with every single player that, hey, even though you're gone, you're going to be Fernando Mendoza. You're the number one pick in the draft. But, hey, until January 17th, that door is still open for you to return, barring something crazy happening in your life, just in case. That wasn't in his thought process then. You can be critical of that. You can criticize that, whatever.
2: Sure.
0: But that was not how Arian was going through that situation.
2: No, he was
0: gone until he re-aggravated the turf toe.
2: He was, the university was aware of it.
0: Yes.
2: He was aware of it. He was done. His time at UT was done. He was going to be drafted relatively high.
0: He was going to be a day two pick.
2: Right. He was going to be making some nice NFL money with a nice draft pick. And then he re-injured his foot.
0: Yeah.
2: And obviously, his draft stock, he probably still gets drafted.
0: Yes.
2: But it's probably day three.
0: Yeah. He was not going to be able to go through the combine or a pro.
2: Late rounds. He's not going to be able to work out for anybody. Yeah. His draft stock then gets quite a bit damaged.
0: Yes.
2: He realizes, I've still got a year of eligibility. I can go back to Tennessee, make some decent NIL money while I get back another year of film for the NFL guys to look at, and hopefully go into the next draft healthy. That's why, to me, it's not an absolute travesty that he got the suspension. Mm-hmm. That was the natural, because of the way circumstances played out. He did not intend on coming back, but because of circumstances, he had to, and by now, I've committed an infraction.
0: Yeah.
2: If I'm coming back, what I did that was perfectly legal at the time, perfectly acceptable, not in any way breaking any rules, laws, or codes, suddenly becomes an infraction because I am returning.
0: Yeah.
2: So I agree. I think the NCAA could have looked at it as that cop that says, I'm going to let you go this time, but slow it down. They didn't. And sometimes the cop doesn't either, right? Maybe they were having one of those days.
0: Yeah.
2: But this was not some tremendous oversight on anybody's part.
0: No.
2: This was a set of circumstances that played out such that he ended up coming back when he had absolutely no intention to going in.
0: Yeah. Again, letter of the law, yes, rule was broken. I think reasonable minds probably agree that the letter of the law is probably outdated at this point in time in where we are in college athletics. Also, I think we can argue that even with the letter of the law, two games seems a little harsh on this one. For what was one flight, $400-some. This wasn't, okay, over a month's time, he flew around 7-8 different times. This agent was paying for every single flight. This was $3,000, $4,000, $5,000, $10,000. That wasn't the case here either. I think that's sort of where Tennessee's at the moment of going, really, for this?
2: And I would think also the fact that when these circumstances played out and he realized he was going back, he took it upon himself to go ahead and pay back that money.
0: Yes.
2: He didn't wait. He didn't hold out. He didn't try to.
0: My guess is that was a recommendation from the compliance office.
2: I'm sure somebody pointed it out to him, but he did it.
0: Yes.
2: It was taken care of. This wasn't, it wasn't an egregious. This isn't some shady act on anybody's part.
0: Let me hit a couple of notes here before we go to birthdays. One, tonight, 7:30, University of Tennessee Athletics YouTube page. It's the documentary on Rick Barnes will be released tonight at 7:30 if you want to watch that. I am looking forward to that this evening. They have posted a few different trailers on that there tonight, so looking forward to see what that looks like there this evening at 7:30. It's Not About Me is what it's called about there at 7:30. And yet the documentary is about him. But that's the title of it, is It's Not About Me. But then it goes into some other stuff there about Rick's life, his career, sort of the growth of Rick Barnes that he's talked about over the years as well, certainly from his early Texas days to later on. It goes into that there, 7:30 tonight on the YouTube page. How about this? At SEC Media Days the other day, this one's kind of far under the radars, but it's sort of getting out there now. Mike Griffith covered Tennessee for many years on two different occasions. One time, Knoxville News Sentinel, then came back for, trying to think what that website was, and I can't remember what the website was that was doing some blog stuff in the SEC, but he's now covering Georgia. He's covered a couple different schools over the years. He was at SEC Media Days. He was talking about a couple different things on a podcast, and he was talking about at one point when Tennessee was looking for a head coach to replace Philip Fulmer at the end of the 2008 season. And he said, you know, part of the reason they felt so comfortable that they could move forward without Philip Fulmer was that there was a handshake deal with a former NFL coach who had a daughter who played college basketball. No, he's not talking about John Gruden. And the thought was that that daughter was going to play for Pat Summitt. Do you know what NFL Super Bowl winning coach Tennessee thought they were going to hire? I'll give you a hint. The Haslam family was involved with that team, the Steelers at the time before they became the owners of the Browns, Bill Cowher. They thought Bill Cowher was going to be the next Tennessee head coach, but then all of a sudden, he wasn't. Remember, obviously, Cowher's had his name attached to North Carolina State about every time that job's opened up the last 30 years.
2: Yeah.
0: I never heard much rumblings about Bill Cowher. I don't know. His daughter went on to play at Wofford and Elon, so I'm not sure if there was much of a chance she was going to end up playing for Pat Summitt at Tennessee, but just a...
2: If they could have landed Bill Cowher as their head coach, I'm sure Pat would have said she's welcome to walk on with the Lady Vols.
0: Yes. And again, as somebody who wasn't that big of a fan of Bill Cowher, the NFL coach, I'm not sure what he would have been like. If we see what it's like for a certain coach in Chapel Hill.
2: Listen, man, how dare you? How dare you compare Bill Cowher?
0: We agree.
2: To not even close. Not even close.
0: I agree. Yeah. Belichick up here, and then Cowher was down here as a coach. I agree on that. Yeah.
2: But Cowher did it with Bubby Brister.
0: Yeah.
2: All right.
0: Yeah. Charlie Batch.
2: And Charlie Batch. And
0: a young Ben Roethlisberger.
2: For heaven's sakes.
0: Appalachian League today, final day of the regular season in the Appy League. Tonight, we've got Greenville at Johnson City, Elizabethan at Kingsport. Let's go through the ramifications in the West Division. Kingsport's locked into the playoffs, bud. They're going to play tomorrow night in the West Division Championship. Johnson City has a half-game lead over Elizabethan right now. Johnson City hosts Greenville tonight. Elizabethan goes to Kingsport. If Johnson City wins, they're in. If Elizabethan wins and Johnson City loses, Elizabethan will get that final spot in that Western Division title game on Friday evening. We'll take on Kingsport there in the Model City. So we'll see what happens there. But just a note there, as tonight is the final evening there of the Appalachian League regular season. And how about this? You got this notification. Breaking news from The Athletic. LeBron James and ESPN are closing in on a major deal for a Last Dance-esque documentary. That's an exciting thing just to keep you. That'll keep you through the weekend, bud. Keep your mind rolling all the way through the weekend and all the way through birthdays, because that's next. 9:45 on a Thursday on 640 to the XSL.
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15: Enjoying a beautiful, pleasant Thursday morning in the 50s. Now we'll be in the low 80s with sunshine later on. Another night in the upper 50s tonight. And another beautiful, sunny Friday with highs approaching the mid-80s. From Storm Team Love Weather, I'm meteorologist Jeremy Eisenhoff.
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0: Looking better than ever, bud.
2: Maybe it will be. Let me turn that down just a little. There you go.
0: Hey, you ready?
2: I'm ready, man.
0: That's you ready for birthdays?
2: I guess so. Why not? Today is...
0: Gotta get back into some rhythm over here.
2: I don't know if you know this or not. Today is the penultimate day of July.
0: My goodness gracious.
2: I heard you using penultimate the other day, and I'm a big fan of that word myself.
0: I love that word.
2: Penultimate. Today is the penultimate day. The one before the last
0: there
2: word.
0: There it is.
2: I don't know why we need a fancy word like penultimate to say the one before that one. But we do, and we've got it, and we're making good use of it. It is the 30th of July. If you've got a birthday today, a very happy birthday to you. Of course, we hope that you have a wonderful day without the names we're about to give you, but we hope these will serve as day enhancers for you. As you wander through the day, feel free to drop some of these noted notables who share your birthday. As always, we start in the wonderful, wide, wide world of music. And if your birthday doesn't kick off with Paul Anka, what are you doing? That's the Canadian singer Paul Anka, who celebrates his birthday today. 85 years old today. Probably.
0: Goodness, Paul.
2: Would surprise me if we don't have him over to Casino before the end of the year. Keep your eyes and ears open for that. All right, moving on. Who can forget the English bass player for the rock and roll supergroup Jethro Tull? That's not him. That's the flutist. The flautist. Jeffrey Hammond. Of Jethro Tull. You can hear the bass in the background there. He's doing a great job keeping the time, keeping the tempo. He's 80 years old today. Happy birthday to Jeffrey Hammond. All right, this one, this song enjoyed some sort of a resurgence, I think, during that Weirder Time show or whatever that's on Netflix.
0: Oh, Stranger Things.
2: Okay.
0: You remember that one?
2: What's that?
0: Remember Stranger Things?
2: That's the one.
0: Okay.
2: Yeah. Apparently, this song was big in the 80s, and then it came back on that show. Kate Bush, the English singer-songwriter, is 68 years old today.
0: Oh.
2: So there you go. That's what you call a happy birthday.
0: Love it.
2: All sorts of good stuff. All right, moving on to regular average run-of-the-mill celebrities, the kind of folks you may rub your beefy elbow up against over at the Food Country USA.
0: Not the beefy one.
2: In Fort Chiswell, where right now, canned spam. Canned spam is on special.
0: Towards the end of July,
2: man. Well, they know grilling season is still going on.
0: Okay.
2: And what goes better on the grill than canned spam?
0: Good point.
2: This Austrian-American bodybuilder and actor is famous for his roles in Terminator, Commando, The Running Man, and Conan the Barbarian. Perhaps, not likely, but perhaps the finest movie ever made.
0: Oh.
2: Arnold Schwarzenegger. Oh, he's also a politician, by the way.
0: I forgot about that. Yeah.
2: He's the 38th governor of California. He's 79 years old today.
0: Yeah.
2: Happy birthday to the governor.
0: Is he attached to the Kennedys or was attached to the Kennedys?
2: He was married
0: to
2: one of the Shrivers.
0: Yeah, which was down the line. Yeah,
2: somewhere, one of the part of that. But I'm pretty sure he's had his shot, so he's all right. All right. This American singer and actor... He's listening. Here are his accomplishments.
0: Hit me.
2: American singer, actor, and brother.
0: I was about to say,
2: of course, it's Frank Stallone.
0: Who else?
2: That's Rocky's brother, man. Frank Stallone is 76 years old.
0: You think he's going to be in that documentary, that movie they're making about Stallone and the making of Rocky?
2: One would imagine,
0: I hope
2: sure.
0: so.
2: One
0: I may imagine. Not watch it if he isn't.
2: Yeah. Well, there's somebody playing him anyway. Yeah,
0: sure.
2: All right, moving on. This American actress from one of your shows. I think you had this up on the.
0: Did you have this up
2: on the MultiView last night?
0: How I Met Your Mother got the choice.
2: The American actress who played Suzanne on Designing Women, Delta Burke. She was married to one of the Simonses.
0: Oh,
2: yeah.
0: How about that?
2: Old Gerald McCraney. Yeah, yeah. Delta Burke is 70 years old.
0: Everybody's favorite Simon.
2: Happy birthday to Delta Burke. All right, keep on going. Let's go. We got places to be. For heaven's sakes. This American actor was in The Matrix, CSI, Apocalypse Now, and the John Wick series of films. Lawrence Fishburne.
0: Ooh.
2: Lawrence Fishburne.
0: Yeah.
2: 65 years old today. Happy birthday. The Bill Belichick of sitcoms. She was Phoebe Buffay on Friends. Lisa Kudrow.
0: Worst.
2: 63 years old.
0: She's in the conversation for the worst of the... Of the six characters.
2: Oh, no. Good Lord, no. She's not even at the bottom four.
0: It's either her or Ross.
2: No. Yeah. It's Chandler Bing.
0: No, Chandler's
2: any
0: number
2: way
0: one.
2: You slice
0: Chandler's
2: it.
0: Number
2: he is,
0: one.
2: He is one of the worst characters ever
0: number
2: on television.
0: One. Number
2: ever
0: one.
2: Ever on television.
0: Love me some Chandler.
2: Just dreadful. One of the most unlikable. If he were on Big Bang Theory, he'd be one of my favorites.
0: Hey, that says a lot.
2: He's just awful. He's just one of my least favorites. Sorry. He's just awful. All right, anyway, we'll move on. It's what we do around here. This British-American filmmaker gave us Memento, The Dark Knight Trilogy, Inception, Interstellar, Dunkirk. Recently, he gave us The Odyssey, but of course, he gave us Oppenheimer.
0: Oh.
2: And so, you dropped the bomb on me, baby. Of course, we are talking about Christopher Nolan. He's 56 years old today.
0: Wow.
2: 56 years old today.
0: Think he does okay?
2: He's probably doing all right.
0: Yeah.
2: I mean, for heaven's sakes, he's got the Gap Band playing his walk-in music. How bad can he be? This American actress was on the Brady Bunch movie. Not the show, but the movie.
0: Some of the best work, yeah.
2: The Wedding Singer, Zoolander, Dodgeball. If you can't tell, she gets all of her work from her husband, Ben Stiller. Of course, Cortez was also in an episode of Seinfeld.

0: This American actor was in Silicon Valley, Tulsa King, and Freaks and Geeks.
1: Okay.
0: The American actor, of course, who else could it be but Martin Starr?
1: I've looked up who Martin Starr is.
0: Yeah, Martin Starr is 44 years old today. Happy birthday to Martin Starr. Are you looking it up?
1: Yeah.
0: You can figure that out?
1: I want a minute.
0: All right. Moving on.
1: There we go.
0: To the wide, wide world of sports.
1: Oh, yeah, I know who that is.
0: You can crank that up just a little bit. Which one is it?
1: A little bit more. Sorry. Yeah. That little guy.
0: Oh, that guy. Yeah. Who else could it have been? All right, pop quiz for you.
1: Yeah.
0: This American NHL defenseman.
1: Yeah.
0: Was claimed by the Hartford Whalers in the 1979 NHL expansion draft. Played his collegiate hockey, of course, in North Dakota.
1: That would have been my guess.
0: Where he was a member of the U.S. team at the inaugural 1976 Canada Cup tournament. Who is this man?
1: Messier.
0: Well, of course, it's Alan Hangelsman.
1: Yeah, that was my guess.
0: How could you not have guessed Alan Hangelsman? 73 years old today. Happy birthday to Alan Hangelsman.
1: The heck?
0: All right, pop quiz for you, Hotshot.
1: Oh, this should be better.
0: Oh, I doubt it.
1: I was being facetious.
0: American beach volleyball player.
1: Ooh.
0: Won Olympic gold in 2004, 2008, 2012 as a teammate of Carrie Walsh.
1: This is Misty May Traynor.
0: Wow. How about that?
1: Yeah.
0: Good for you, man. Good for you.
1: Was married to...
0: Oh, here it comes.
1: Which baseball player was she with?
0: Oh, Nomar Garciaparra.
1: No, that's Mia Hamm.
0: Right.
1: I'll figure it out. She was one of the baseball players, but yeah.
0: John Rocker.
1: It wasn't John. Sadly, Tom Glavine.
0: One and one, not bad. Sadly, Jacob, we've come to the portion of this where our final names have entered into the clearing at the end of their path. We start with the American industrialist and automaker who created the Ford Model T. Did you ever have one of those? That what you would up there? And,
1: what do you think?
0: Yeah.
1: You ever had a Model T?
0: Henry Ford.
1: Yeah.
0: Henry Ford was born on this day.
1: She was married to a baseball player, but he wasn't very famous. Matt Traynor. Sorry.
0: Whatever, man. Yeah.
1: I was started doing a little research.
0: And fine. The Canadian-American television creator and puppeteer who was responsible for such atrocities as the Banana Splits, H.R. Puffin Stuff, Sigmund and the Sea Monsters, and his magnum opus, Land of the Lost. One half of Sid and Marty Croft, Sid Croft, was born on this date. And sadly is no longer with us. And those are your birthdays for today. Feel free to drop any or all of those names, or maybe just whistle some of those songs as you wander through your day. We wish you a very happy birthday if today's your day. If it's not, wait your turn. It's on the way. As always, we thank Red, Reed, Rudy, Russell, Rollo, Ronnie the Bug, and of course, Alan.
1: Hello, Alan.
0: Without whom none of this would have been necessary in the first place. We'll do this again on Tuesday, assuming we show up and the doors aren't locked. So, of course, we got to keep the crack staff under a state of nutriment as they will be sequestered in the commissary. There will be nabs under contractual obligation, loose mild or hot chicken wings,
1: ooh,
0: loaded fries,
1: oh,
0: bangers and mash,
1: hey,
0: Mulligan's Guinness beef stew.
1: How about it?
0: Bread pudding with ice cream, and wash it all down with a nice thick glass of ice cold Guinness.
1: That sounds like a sweet deal.
0: Doesn't that sound like a sweet deal?
1: Yeah, like that.
0: Yeah.
1: Bud, good to be back with you, my friend.
0: You got it, buddy.
1: Always good seeing you.
0: Always happy to have you back where
1: thanks,
0: you
1: sir.
0: Belong.
1: Thank you, sir. Dobbins Bennett tomorrow morning, Sullivan East tomorrow afternoon. Here on the Monster Media Day, the Eric Gaines Show with Brian Rice is next on 640 The BXSM.
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3: ESPN has reported that the NBA's investigation into Kawhi Leonard and the Los Angeles Clippers could now stretch into 2027. What the hell is going on here? We've known about the situation with Kawhi for a year, and it still isn't resolved. And to make things worse, the Toronto Raptors are trying to complete a trade for Kawhi Leonard. The NBA needs to get this figured out sooner rather than later for the upcoming season. I'm Nick Costa.
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2: How often do you stop to wonder whether you should share something that's revealing, maybe even embarrassing, with a partner, a friend, or even your boss? In her new book called Revealing, The Underrated Power of Oversharing, behavioral scientist Leslie John says doing just that can help you deepen relationships that are vital to your life. We need people to trust us in order to get things like love, friendship, and career success. That's what she told us. When you make yourself vulnerable by revealing something sensitive, it does make other people trust you. In turn, when you ask someone to reveal something about themselves, showing that interest will

0: Better Life with Dr. Sanjay Gupta.
1: How often do you stop to wonder whether you should share something that's revealing, maybe even embarrassing, with a partner, a friend, or even your boss? In her new book called Revealing, The Underrated Power of Oversharing, behavioral scientist Leslie John says doing just that can help you deepen relationships that are vital to your life. We need people to trust us in order to get things like love, friendship, and career success. That's what she told us. When you make yourself vulnerable by revealing something sensitive, it does make other people trust you. In turn, when you ask someone to reveal something about themselves, showing that interest will generally lead someone to like you more. Why? Because people like to be asked about themselves, she says. It also signals that they are discriminating and choosy, but in a good way. I'm Dr. Sanjay Gupta, helping you live a better life.
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5: 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Detroit is now 7 games under .500 and needs to trade Tarik Skubal as we head into Monday's MLB trade deadline. 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
7: 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We'll be right back.

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0: for weather today. Sunshine 83, 58 tonight, up to 84, 85 on Friday with more sunshine. Rain showers and storms will return Saturday afternoon. Looks like rain chances will continue to rise. Widespread showers and storms expected on Sunday. From Storm Team Love Weather, I'm meteorologist Jeremy Eisenhoff.
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0: Jackson Arnold.
1: Yeah.
0: Yeah, you threw across your body, you threw it to the flats.
1: Yeah.
0: Versus cover two.
1: Yeah.
0: Not a good
1: idea. Yeah, the DB didn't have to go make a play. That one.
0: Easiest interception of McCoy's career.
1: It's tossed up. I'm telling you, you got a little space on that plate, and you see that fruit tray?
0: Oh, man.
1: Problem solved. We will come back. You're trying to figure out what's going to happen this upcoming college football season. Brett Ciancia is helping us each week look ahead to the start of the season. He will join us when we start hour number two, and we'll continue the celebration with the news at the start of the hour. Jason Swain is the new Vol Network football analyst alongside Mike Heath for the upcoming season. 2 hours to go on today's show. Thank you for being with us. Thanks for all the...
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3: If I were to ask you what makes for a good night's sleep, you'd probably say a dark, quiet room, not too many things on your mind. But every night when you go to get some Z's, how often do you really think about the temperature in your bedroom? Temperature may be one of the most underappreciated factors in sleep. That's according to the Senior Vice President of Research and Scientific Affairs at the National Sleep Foundation. We often hear about lights and screens and stress, but even modest changes in temperature and airflow can influence both how quickly you fall asleep and how deeply you stay asleep. Most experts will recommend a room temperature of 60 to 67 degrees Fahrenheit. You might also experiment with your sheets and what you actually wear to bed. Play around a bit and see what improves your sleep. You might be delightfully surprised. I'm Dr. Sanjay Gupta, helping you live a better life.
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0: The weather today, sunshine 83, 58 tonight, up to 84, 85 on Friday with more sunshine. Rain showers and storms will return Saturday afternoon. Looks like rain chances will continue to rise. Widespread showers and storms expected on Sunday. From Storm Team Love Weather, I'm meteorologist Jeremy Eisenhoff.
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1: Staying active every day will go a long way towards helping you live a happy, healthy, and pain-free life. And there's perhaps no movement more fundamental than walking. It reinforces the alignment, stability, and coordinated muscle activation that supports how your body moves, whether you're doing strenuous exercise or simply going about your daily life. This is according to Dana Santis, a strength and conditioning specialist. Even though you walk every day, Dana does say you can make small adjustments to immediately improve your walking mechanics. So, keep your rib cage stacked over your pelvis. Avoid leaning over or arching your lower back. Allow your arms to swing naturally in coordination with your legs. Keep your gaze forward, your jaw relaxed, and then just breathe in through your nose and out through your mouth. I'm Dr. Sanjay Gupta, helping you live a better life.
2: 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Yesterday at Big Ten Media Days in Chicago, Ryan Day, head coach at Ohio State, talked to the media. Ohio State is one of the favorites to win the Big Ten this season. The Buckeyes are the betting favorite to win it all over Notre Dame and Texas. Ohio State kicks off the new season hosting Ball State on September the 5th, and they face a big test the following week at Texas for a night game on September the 12th. I'm Chris Black.
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3: Weather today, sunshine 83, 58 tonight, up to 84, 85 on Friday with more sunshine. Rain showers and storms will return Saturday afternoon. Looks like rain chances will continue to rise. Widespread showers and storms expected on Sunday. From Storm Team Love Weather, I'm meteorologist Jeremy Eisenhoff.
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6: Two extra days free. 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The bee's knees of junk removal for two decades.

good Thursday afternoon. This is your Sports Monster Update. I'm Bill Mead. It's a Thursday, so it's a busy getaway day going on in Major League Baseball. One final already in. Tampa Bay has defeated Texas today, 3-2. Meanwhile, Kansas City is in Minnesota to take on the Twins, and they are 3-5.5. They're in the bottom of the sixth inning. The Royals lead the Twins 3-0. And Noah Cameron of the Royals has a no-hitter going in the bottom of the sixth. Yankees and White Sox are scoreless. They're in the bottom of the third. Also in the bottom of the third, St. Louis leads the Cubs 1-0. Atlanta opens up a seven-game homestand, which will include 13 of the next 16 games at home and 17 of 26 in August at home. They'll be hosting the Washington Nationals tonight. Jake Irvin goes for the Nats. 2-4 in the year. Grant Holmes will be going for the Braves. He is 6-4, 3.79 ERA. Well, as you heard earlier today on the Monster, former Tennessee football wide receiver Jason Swain will be the new color analyst alongside Mike Keith for the Ball Network.

Network. The news was announced on the Josh and Swain show earlier today. He replaces former Tennessee offensive lineman Ramon Foster, who spent one season with Keith and the Ball Network before leaving earlier this year for the same job with the Tennessee Titans. As you know by now, Tennessee linebacker Arian Carter has been suspended the first two games of the season by the NCAA for accepting a $427.48 flight from an agent during the NFL pre-draft process. Carter withdrew from the draft prior to the deadline due to toe surgery, and Tennessee said he repaid the money and disengaged from the agent. However, according to NCAA rules, he could not have any doings with a professional agent. And the United Football League today announced the difficult decision to depart from Birmingham and Houston as part of its strategic market realignment and long-term growth strategy. Two new replacement markets will be added in 2027, and the league plans to expand to 10 teams by 2028, including the addition of Oklahoma City. The UFL has targeted a 12-team league by 2030. That's your Sports Monster Update on a Thursday. I'm Bill Meade.

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1: I'm your host, Megan Klingenberg. 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
15: Hope you're enjoying this beautiful, beautiful weather today. Sunshine 83, 58 tonight, up to 84, 85 on Friday with more sunshine. Rain showers and storms will return Saturday afternoon. Looks like rain chances will continue to rise. Widespread showers and storms expected on Sunday. From Storm Team Love Weather, I'm meteorologist Jeremy Eisenhoff.
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18: Well, good afternoon. Surprise, surprise, right? Jacob's not with you today, but I am, and I'm back in the saddle for today anyway. Tomorrow we'll have Jim Rome on from 3 to 6 because Jacob is on bright and early tomorrow morning with the next to last Monster Media Day from Dobbins Bennett. And then tomorrow from noon to 3, he will have the last Monster Media Day event from Sullivan East. And then Monday, we're back to normal. Jacob in the morning, and I'll be with you here in the afternoon. And, of course, big news today during the Josh and Swain program. Jason Swain announced by Mike Keith on the Josh and Swain program earlier today that Swain will be the new color analyst alongside Mike on the Vol Network. So big news there. Of course, as we were wrapping up the show yesterday, it was the story about Arian Carter was breaking. We'll talk some about that and get to a piece today by Trey Wallace of OutKick concerning the situation concerning Carter. And we'll be talking about that a little bit today as well as we work our way through this edition. The Big Ten and SEC, they're not happy. They don't want to agree to some certain things that the Protect College Sports Act has in it. We'll try to get to that as we work our way through this edition. Also, the chase tracker for NASCAR, in really good shape, who's on the bubble, and who's pretty much eliminated. We'll touch on all that as we work our way through this edition. And also, don't forget that I believe 6 o'clock Monday is the trade deadline in Major League Baseball. We're going to talk about some of the best available players we work our way through this edition. And if time permits, Evan Dreilich, this is getting no better, by the way. The battle between Major League Baseball's owners and players, guys, it's getting worse by the minute. And we'll tell you a little bit about that because there's now some demands being made by the players and the owners, by the owners and the players are going, wait a minute, we're not going to agree to that. So anyway, we'll try to get to all that as we work our way through this edition of the program. The Atlanta Braves opening up a huge next month or so homestand. They will play their 13 of their next 16 games starting tonight with a 4-game set with Washington. They'll play 13 of their next 16 games at home. Their only time away from the game or away from home will be next weekend when they're in New York to take on the Yankees. Not only that, take it a little step further, they'll be playing 19 of their next 26 at home. And in the month of August, 17 of 26 will be at home. Actually, I believe that's 19 of the next 28 will be at home. So it is a crucial stretch here for the Braves, who are at home 32-20. They are 32-20 at home. And they lose or win, I should say, last night 1-0. Take 2 out of 3 from the Mets, and it's another one-run game. The Braves have played 33 one-run games this year. I was trying to see who might have played as many. The White Sox have played 35. Cleveland has played 35. They might be the only two that have played more. The Angels have played 33. The Braves with 33. I'm just looking through this real quick. 35. The Cardinals have played 35, so they got three. The Diamondbacks have played the most, 36 one-run games. So you've only got four teams in Major League Baseball that have played more one-run games than the Braves. I believe I saw last night that 9 of their last 12 games have been one-run games. That was going into last night. And that they had been successful going into last night, having won 9 of the 12. So that means now in their last 13 one-run games, they're 10-3. So they have been in a number of one-run games. And now they get ready to start a month-long, basically a month-long homestand. The only road games for the Braves between now and September 1st. Now and September 1st, they're only road games. Next weekend, they will play 3 games in Yankee Stadium. They're back home for the entire week the following week. Then they're out on that, what would that be, the third week in August, 3 games in Minnesota and 3 games in Milwaukee. That's it. Between now and September 1st, they've got 9 games on the road. 3 in New York to face the Yankees, 3 in Minnesota, and 3 in Milwaukee. Now, turning that around in the month of September, they only have 9 home games in September. And 15 road games. But this has been a rather extended home streak for the Braves. Remember something, back at their ending July, having played 9 of their last 15 games at home. Since the All-Star break, they have been on their, they're coming off the only road games they've played since the All-Star break. 3 at Baltimore and 3 in New York against the Mets. And like I said, they're only going to play 9 games on the road between now and September 1st. So if you're the Braves, you better take advantage of being at home practically for the whole month. And what's going to be interesting is the Braves, of course, currently sit atop the National League East. They are 6.5 games up on the Phillies. And, you know, they had that big, 10.5 game lead, and the Phillies came back and cut it to 3. But the Braves have been able to push it back out to 6.5, and that's mainly because the Phillies had lost 8 out of 10. And I know that Bryce Harper was very adamant that his team needs to do something here before the trade deadline, which is 6 o'clock Monday evening, Eastern time. The Braves are a team that a lot of people are saying is fixing to make a deal. Now, here's what's interesting. The number one name that's being talked about, certainly, is the 2-time defending champion, American League Cy Young Award winner, Tarik Skubal of Detroit. So, like I said, he is a back-to-back Cy Young Award winner in the American League. He is a lefty. He plays for a team that not too long ago looked like they were well out of it. But now, all of a sudden, don't look now, even though they're 7 games under 500, the Tigers are, they are only 4.5 out of a wild card berth, and they're only 6 games out behind in the division. Now, granted, you do have, and again, you got to look at this when you look at these standings. You can sit there and say, well, Detroit is only 4.5 out of the wild card. They're only 6 out of the division. But then you start looking and you're going, well, there's 8 teams ahead of them in the wild card, and there's 3 ahead of them in the division. So you're not just talking about jumping over one team or even 2 teams for that matter. So if you're the Tigers today, you're in a bit of a hard spot here. Do you try to stick it out thinking you got a chance to make the postseason? Or do you start moving forward thinking about the future? And two of the prominent pitchers involved in this free agency deal that'll be happening, or not free agency, I'm sorry, trading deal, is Tarik Skubal, the lefty, and Casey Mize. Now, if you're the Braves, one of the main concerns right now is you got to have some starting pitching. I was reading a piece today by Mark Bowman, who covers the Braves for Major League Baseball. And real quick, he had made some interesting points about what the Braves could be looking at doing. And here's the interesting thing. Before the trade deadline, 6 o'clock on Monday, he said, let's cut to the chase. It would have been a lot easier for the Braves to move some of their top pitching prospects had Spencer Strider and Hurston Waldrop not recently sustained injuries that could impact their respective availability beyond this season. He's basically saying the Braves have got to look beyond this season. Should Atlanta try to trade Strider to a team that is willing to take a chance on him being an effective reliever over the next few years? Should they do that? The Braves would have to eat some of the $66 million he's owed over the next 3 years. But if looking for a big leaguer to deal, Strider might make the most sense as long as the medicals aren't too concerning. Now, Strider exited on June 12th against the Mets with right elbow inflammation. Atlanta announced on June 15th that he would be further evaluated in 4 weeks, but as of yesterday morning, the club said there was no update. The same goes for Waldrop, who was scheduled to be evaluated after right elbow discomfort forced him to exit a AAA start 11 days ago. No news is good news, but not in these cases. While there has never been an official update for Strider, the scuttlebutt over the past 6 weeks has been that he likely won't pitch again this year, at least not as a starting pitcher. The big questions are, will he ever be a starter again? And would it be best to just use him as a reliever once he returns to health? These are the questions that are being asked as we await answers. Waldrop hit 99 miles an hour during the first live batting practice in spring training and underwent surgery a week later to remove loose bodies from his pitching elbow. He then threw 29 innings over multiple minor league and major league appearances before being shut down again this month. 2 separate elbow ailments within a few months of each other is certainly concerning. How's that for a transition to Spencer Schwellenbach, who is at least scheduled to accelerate his rehab and recovery this week? It's been more than a year since a fractured right elbow forced him to miss the final 3 months of 2025. So his bid to be part of this year's opening day roster ended a few days before the start of spring training, when guess what? He felt discomfort caused by bone spurs in his right elbow. So last night you saw a 37-year-old Chris Sale look absolutely unhittable. So what does the current rotation for the Braves look like? Well, of course, Chris Sale, and he is signed through next season with a $30 million option for 2028. That's when he'll be 39 years of age. Bryce Elder is controllable through 2029, so he's with the Braves through 2029. A.J. Smith-Shawver, who made his first appearance yesterday and didn't look all that bad, he is controllable through 2031. Ronaldo Lopez, he is signed through next season. Grant Holmes, who starts tonight, is controllable through 2030. Martin Perez is a free agent after this season. Now, there are no guarantees in the currently injury-marred pitching world, but Sale, Elder, and Smith-Shawver seem to be the best candidates from this bunch to still be a part of Atlanta's rotation a couple of years down the road. So, what do the Braves do as we approach the trade deadline Monday evening at 6 o'clock? It's kind of interesting. Most of the consensus is basically the Braves will not get Skubal. Just about everybody I've read and heard are talking about the Brewers getting Skubal. The pitchers that are being mentioned potentially for the Braves are Casey Mize, the other Tiger pitcher, but the name I'm hearing most of is Kevin Gausman of the Blue Jays. He's a righty. He was with the Dodgers, now with the Blue Jays. That's the name that I'm hearing more than any other as far as the pitcher, starting pitcher, the Braves could get. Now, here's the thing. There is no doubt that if the Braves do go after Gausman, this has not been the season that Gausman was expected to have. He is 4-10 with a 4.5 ERA. Not having the kind of season that I think most people expected. But a change of scenery, the experience. He has, of course, has played. I was thinking he played in the with the Dodgers, but he's been with the Orioles. He was with the Braves a couple of years, the Reds, the Giants, and has been with the Blue Jays. Now, this is his 22, 23, 24, 25, his fifth year with the Blue Jays. So, I was mistaken. I was thinking of somebody else that played for the Dodgers. But he is a name that is being mentioned rather predominantly as far as the Braves going out and getting a pitcher. They would love to get Skubal. But if you really want to, wreak havoc, then talk about what potentially could be happening with Skubal. Now we've heard about Milwaukee wanting him desperately, but how about this one? Shohei Ohtani's pitching has been put on the shelf for the time being. They're concerned about the elbow issue. So he is not pitching right now for the Dodgers. He can hit, he can't pitch. And so there's some speculation that the Dodgers may go after Skubal to replace Ohtani in the rotation. So that is what is sitting in front of everybody as we get ready for the trade deadline at 6 o'clock Monday afternoon. the Braves, they're going to have to look, even though the Braves are leading the division, they need starting pitching. They need another ace. The pitching rotation they have right now is, I would be extremely surprised if they can get through the rest of the season with that rotation. I mean, I think they're in good shape. I think they're in good shape for the rest of the regular season as far as hanging on to the division. But beyond that, I'm not real confident. So we will see. There was some speculation about going after a shortstop, but with the way Jarvis has been playing, despite the two errors the other day on the pop-ups, that's not so much a necessity now. Acuna is back in the fold. So really the biggest concern for the Braves is an area that going into the season you had no concerns. You figured, okay, Sale, Strider, Schwellenbach is coming back. You're going to have a pretty decent rotation of starters, and we knew that the Braves' bullpen was going to be good, and it has, for the most part, been good. So, to me, the Braves want to make a run. They're going to have to get a quality, they have to get a starting pitcher. And right now, the two that are being mentioned most often are Casey Mize of Detroit and Kevin Gausman of Toronto. So we will see. And we'll know by 6 o'clock Monday afternoon. All right, we'll take a break. Tennessee linebacker Arian Carter suspended by the NCAA. All of a sudden, they got teeth. We'll talk about that. Interesting piece by Trey Wallace of Outkick the Coverage. We'll get to that when we come back.
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15: Hope you're enjoying this beautiful, beautiful weather today. Sunshine 83, 58 tonight, up to 84, 85 on Friday with more sunshine. Rain showers and storms will return Saturday afternoon. Looks like rain chances will continue to rise. Widespread showers and storms expected on Sunday. From Storm Team Love Weather, I'm meteorologist Jeremy Eisenhoff.
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0: back here in this edition of the program. We're with you till 6 o'clock. It'll be Westwood One Sports taking you overnight tonight all the way to the Morning Monster tomorrow morning. I'll be on for Jacob early, and then he joins us at 7 o'clock from Dobbins Bennett High School. It is our final day, our final stops of the 2026 Monster Media Days. Tomorrow morning it will be Dobbins Bennett's from 7 until 10, and then tomorrow midday, noon to 3, Jacob will be at Sullivan East, and that will wrap up our 2026 Monster Media Day Tour, and we'll get ready for the season, which will kick off 3 weeks from tomorrow. So that'll be coming up tomorrow, and I won't be with you tomorrow. It'll be Jim Rome, but come Monday, we're back to normal, and we're back in our regular positions come Monday. Well, Trey Wallace writes for Outkick the Coverage. That's Clay Travis's website or site, mainly with sports coverage when he's not doing the political on Fox. But, of course, and we've had Clay on here before many years ago when he wrote the book about Tennessee football. But Trey Wallace works for Outkick, and he said the NCAA has lost another battle in the court of public opinion. And this time, it involves a college football player at Tennessee. In a world in which college athletes are being paid millions of dollars to play, it looks as though the NCAA is still harping on the small things like we're still living in the past. Should this come as a surprise? Probably not, given the organization is still trying to hold on to any power they have left within this current ecosystem of college athletics. Tennessee linebacker Arian Carter has been suspended 2 games by the NCAA for accepting a flight paid for by an NFL agent after he decided that he would try his hand at professional football after the 2025 season and signed with representation. How much was the plane ticket? A measly $427. That only came when Carter decided to enter the 2026 NFL draft. This violation, which is a level 3 violation, is pretty far down the totem pole when it comes to NCAA standards on rules. But because Carter had accepted this travel from a professional agent compared to the hundreds of NIL or college agents that are roaming throughout college athletics, it doesn't matter that Arian had repaid the $427 earlier this year. Yes, you heard me right. In a world in which much more egregious rules will be broken on a random Tuesday, Carter is being punished for signing with an NFL agent and accepting an airline ticket. The NCAA could have made themselves look apathetic. But now? Now, don't get me wrong. I understand the NCAA has a rule that says if a player declares for the draft and signs with an agent, he cannot return to the collegiate ranks. But these were uncharted waters, given Arian Carter was hurt very early in the process and did the smart thing by returning to college. It wasn't as if he waited until 3 weeks before the NFL draft. In reality, there needs to be a process for players to return if something like this happens. Carter wasn't chasing a lucrative bag, given that he had already declared and Tennessee even announced his intentions. We have athletes that have played professional baseball for 10 years, currently on rosters in college football. But the NCAA draws the line and also states he should actually be indefinitely suspended. So they're doing Carter a favor by handing down a 2-game judgment. By the way, they initially wanted 3 games, but Tennessee appealed. After declaring for the NFL draft, the Tennessee linebacker started the process of working out in preparation for his professional career. It was during one of those workouts where Arian Carter suffered an injury that forced him to make a decision about whether he should return for one more season of college football. Ultimately, he decided to take his name out of the NFL draft process and return to Tennessee for the upcoming season. And by the way, he did this before the deadline. So at last week's SEC Media Days in Tampa, Carter represented the Vols and had this to say about returning to Tennessee after a setback. Coming back off my injury and ultimately choosing to come back to the University of Tennessee was a pivotal point in my life. I felt like I made the greatest decision I possibly could have made. Somewhere in the realm of college athletics at this moment, there is a player cashing a check from a university or a third-party collective that is in the five- to six-figure range. That's the world we live in now, where even high school athletes are being promised private jet hours to entice them to sign with a school. Heck, there are schools offering athletes actual real estate property for future investments to sign with the college. Have I mentioned that athletes are making seven figures a year to play sports at the collegiate level? As one Power Four general manager said, "This is ridiculous if that's exactly how it played out. I just had a player in my office looking for a $30,000 raise before we start fall camp. And the NCAA is punishing a player for making the right decision when it comes to his long-term viability when trying to play football? What are we doing here? Look, I usually have zero sympathy for an opposing school we're competing with for players, but I feel horrible for this young man." Did the NCAA take on Tennessee this aggressively because of past litigation? I mean, possibly, given that the Vols essentially sued the organization in order to steer them away from potential penalties related to the recruitment of Nico Iamaliava years ago. Sure, there could be pettiness involved here. Or the NCAA is once again trying to puff their chests out to send a message that they are still in charge of rules and penalties. Personally, I'm going with the second opinion. Now, the NCAA provided a statement on the suspension, saying NCAA rules are clear. Student athletes may not sign with agents to pursue NFL draft opportunities, and this student athlete knowingly violated those longstanding rules. When student athletes violate NCAA rules, the school declares them ineligible and works with the national office to determine requirements for reinstatement, which can include repayment and/or withholding from competition. I love what that general manager said. "I just had a player in my office looking for a $30,000 raise before we start fall camp, and the NCAA is punishing a player for making the right decision when it comes to his long-term viability when trying to play football? What are we doing here? I feel terrible. I feel horrible for the young man." Wow. This is a story that broke late yesterday. I understand what they're saying here. They don't want players, they don't want athletes signing with agents to pursue NFL draft opportunities. In other words, you don't sign with an NFL agent. But there's hundreds of NIL and college agents out there that are roaming around that are signing all these kids that are in college. And simply because Arian Carter signed and used the services of a professional agent, and that professional agent paid $427.48 to allow him to fly, but Arian Carter paid him back. He withdrew his name from the NFL draft before the draft occurred. And like I said, like Trey Wallace has said here, this is kind of uncharted territory. He pulled his name out of the draft before the deadline. He paid the agent back his $427.48. And he's still going to be suspended. They wanted to suspend him for three games. And Tennessee appealed, and the NCAA agreed to just make it two. So he's going to miss the Furman and Georgia Tech games. No, I think there is some pettiness here. I think the NCAA is trying to show we still have clout. We still have rules that are to be abided by. And if Arian Carter had gone ahead and gone through with the draft, that would have been one thing. We've seen that happen. We sat here and talked about the Bediako situation at Alabama. No, there's no way he should be playing again. But he had signed a contract, and he had gone through the draft, and he had gotten drafted. Arian Carter didn't go through the draft. He pulled his name out. He repaid the agent. So he will miss the first two games. And all I can say is to all the kids out there, if you're put in this situation, which, by the way, if you are a kid coming out of college with NFL aspirations, then you're basically being told by the NCAA, you can't sign with an agent. You can't sign with an agent. Or is it because he took the $427.48 air ticket, even though he paid it back? I mean, this is mind-boggling to me. And I'll be the first to sit here, and I've done it. I've said, like in Bediako, he committed to the NBA. He played under contracts with the NBA. He played G League ball with contracts and made money. So, yeah. He should not be allowed to come back. Carter, on the other hand, didn't go through the draft. He jumped out of the draft before the deadline. He repaid the agent. And yet the NCAA, again, I have to agree with what Trey Wallace said. Is there pettiness involved here? Maybe. Or is the NCAA once again trying to puff their chests out to send a message that they are still in charge of rules and penalties? And he says, I'm going with the second opinion, and I am too. This is just the NCAA trying to show we still have clout. But, I mean, if you, the public is out there going, wait a minute, you got kids making millions of dollars, and this kid got paid $427.48, which he paid back to the agent, and they're going to suspend him. Wow. Wow. All right, we got to take a break as we work our way through this edition. Who are some of the biggest names out there for Monday's Major League Baseball trade deadline? We'll talk about that. The SEC and Big Ten, they don't agree with the Save College Sports Act. We'll talk a little bit about that because we're getting closer and closer to a very much constrained time limit to try to get this passed. We'll give you all the details on that. And we get ready to enter the final four races. Can you believe that? The final four races in NASCAR in the regular season. Four drivers have already clinched berths in the Cup Series chase. Who are the others, though, that are in good shape? We'll talk about that and have more for you, so stick around with us.
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18: If yesterday was Tarek Skubal's last start for the Detroit Tigers, it certainly was a memorable one. Skubal took a 7-0 shutout into the seventh inning, and then the Orioles rallied to beat the Tigers 10-9 in 12 innings. The two-time AL Cy Young winner recorded his 1,000th strikeout in the game. The Dodgers, Brewers, Rays, Braves, and Cubs will all be in the mix for Skubal, according to reports, as the deadline approaches on Monday. I'm Adam Abdallah.
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0: afternoon. This is your Sports Monster Update. I'm Bill Meade. It's a Thursday, so it's a busy afternoon in Major League Baseball. A lot of teams having getaway day. One final already in the books. Tampa Bay has defeated Texas today, 3-2. Kansas City leads Minnesota in the bottom of the ninth, 3-0. The Yankees and White Sox scoreless at the end of six up in Chicago. And in the bottom of the sixth inning in St. Louis, the Cubs and Cardinals are knotted up at 1-1. The Braves open up a seven-game homestand and will play 13 of their next 16 games at home when they take on the Washington Nationals tonight. Jake Urban goes for the Nats. He's 2-4 on the year with a 5.23 ERA. Grant Holmes goes for the Braves. He's 6-4, a 3.79 ERA. The Braves, as we said, playing 13 of their next 16 at home. The only three games away will be a weekend series next weekend in New York against the Yankees. And in the month of August, the Braves will play 17 of 26 at home. Earlier today on the Josh and Swain Show, voice of the Vols Mike Keith announced that the Tennessee wide receiver, the former Tennessee wide receiver, Jason Swain, will be the new color analyst alongside Keith for the Vol Network. He replaces former Tennessee offensive lineman Ramon Foster, who spent one season with Keith and the Vol Network before leaving earlier this year for the same job with the Tennessee Titans. Swain played for Tennessee from 2003 until 2006 and had a career year his final season, catching 49 passes for almost 700 yards and six touchdowns. He's been a staple in Knoxville Sports Talk Radio and now here in the Tri-Cities on the Monster since his playing career ended. And the United Football League announcing today that they had to come up with a difficult decision, but they will be leaving Birmingham and Houston as part of their strategic market realignment and long-term growth strategy. Two new replacement markets will be added for 2027, and the league plans to expand to 10 teams in 2028, including the addition of Oklahoma City. The UFL has been actively evaluating markets across the country interested in bringing professional spring football to their city. The UFL has targeted a 12-team league by 2030, but with strong interest from prospective markets and the league's current momentum, that timeline may be accelerated to 2029. That's your Thursday afternoon Sports Monster Updates. I'm Bill Meade.
1: A better life with Dr. Sanjay Gupta.
2: There are lots of things you can measure to get an idea of how healthy you are at any given moment. Temperature, heart rate, blood pressure, just to name a few. But how about how healthy you will be and how long you're likely to live? According to a new study out of the University at Buffalo, two simple strength tests are pretty accurate at predicting longevity in older women. One is hand grip strength, and the other is how quickly people can stand up from a seated position without using their arms. By the way, I remember interviewing former President Jimmy Carter when he was quite old and being really impressed how he just popped out of the chair

0: using his arms. Not a lot of older people can actually do that. But I think the message here is that maintaining strength as you age is going to help you perform everyday activities, but also help you avoid injury and stay independent. I'm Dr. Sanjay Gupta, helping you live a better life.
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9: Weather today, sunshine 83, 58 tonight, up to 84, 85 on Friday with more sunshine. Rain showers and storms will return Saturday afternoon. Looks like rain chances will continue to rise. Widespread showers and storms expected on Sunday.
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11: And welcome back in as we are with you till 6 o'clock. 6 o'clock, Westwood One Sports will take you overnight all the way to the Morning Monster. And I'll be with you at 6 o'clock tomorrow morning for an hour, at which time at 7 o'clock we'll be joining Jacob Townsend, broadcasting live from Dobbins Bennett for their Monster Media Day. And then tomorrow at noon, 12 to 3, he will be at Sullivan East to preview the Patriots as they get ready to start the 2021 season. Of course, Dobbins Bennett will be opening up their season on the 21st at home against Knox Central. Sullivan East will actually be opening up their season on Thursday, the 20th. They'll be hosting Johnson County. So, while most of the teams will be starting their season 3 weeks from tomorrow, according to the schedule that we have, Sullivan East and Johnson County will actually be kicking off 3 weeks from tonight there in Bluff City. Quick reminder, of course, here on the Monster, Dobbins Bennett football beginning the 21st. The Indians will be hosting Knox Central. Our coverage will begin at 5 o'clock with Tennessee Prep Weekly, 6 o'clock pregame, and of course I'll be on hand after all the games with the Food City Scoreboard. On our sister stations that Friday night on AM 910 WJCW, Boone and Crockett football, our season opener, will find Unicoi County at David Crockett. That'll be on at 6 o'clock with Jacob Townsend to send you back the action. And then on Nash Icon, 104.9 FM, Westridge football, they'll be opening up the season at the Stone Castle in Bristol. Stone Castle in Bristol. And that will be a 6 o'clock airtime as well with Brian Moore there on Nash Icon. So it is 3 weeks away. And then, and of course, tomorrow we are wrapping up. We are wrapping up our Monster Media Days. It started 2 weeks ago. And tomorrow will be the last two editions to wrap up our 2026 Monster Media Day tour. So looking forward to that wrap up tomorrow here on the Monster. Kind of surprised with the announcement today of the United Football League, where they are departing Birmingham and Houston. And it's kind of interesting when you think back of the success of the United Football League. And, you know, it started out as the remake of the United States Football League from about 40 years ago. And two of the bigger players in the old USFL were the Houston Gamblers and the Birmingham Stallions. And so when the new USFL was formed, and of course then you had the XFL and they merged eventually become the United Football League, but in those 2 or 3 years that the USFL had come back, the Birmingham Stallions, they won the championship both years with the USFL and had decent crowds. And Houston, the Gamblers, well, I'll always remember, I thought when they started in 82, 83, I thought they had the neatest logo on the helmet. It was a G, but it was the state of Texas map with in the form of a G. And they were known as the Houston Gamblers, and they drafted Jim Kelly. And, well, had a wide open offense. They were they just spread the field. That was kind of new 45 years ago or 40 years ago. And, Jim Kelly was, he was throwing for 5,000 yards a season. And then, of course, the USFL folded when they tried the stupidness of instead of staying in spring league, they decided to move to the fall to try to compete with the NFL. they couldn't. Of course, they took the NFL to court. And actually, people don't realize this for the most part. When the USFL took the NFL to court for claiming that the NFL was a monopoly, believe it or not, the USFL won the court case. The only trouble is, you know what they got awarded? $1. $1. And, of course, USFL folded. Jim Kelly ends up going to Buffalo. Steve Young, who was with the LA Express, ends up with San Francisco. I mean, you had some pretty good players. Herschel Walker playing for the New Jersey Generals, owned by Donald Trump, then ends up with the Cowboys and the Vikings. But anyway, they then had like about a 40-year hiatus. The XFL formed. Then the USFL came back. They eventually merged, and now they're the United Football League. But they're leaving Birmingham. The UFL co-owner, Mike Repol, thought it was kind of interesting. I thought, anyway, why they're leaving Birmingham and Houston. And here's the reason why, according to Repol. He said, with Birmingham, this decision was 100% due to the wrong-sized venue. I appreciate the passion of the fans and respect the history of the Birmingham Stallions. It was clearly my decision that with the wrong-sized venue, spring football could not succeed in Birmingham. Even on opening day, when 16,000 Stallions fans showed up, the energy, passion, and the game atmosphere was not felt due to the size of the venue. We've been transparent with local mayors and city leadership that we'd love to return as soon as the right stadium solution becomes available, and we are willing to participate in accelerating those efforts. Houston played an important role in reestablishing modern spring football, and we're grateful to the fans, partners, and community who supported the Roughnecks and Gamblers. It's a great sports city, and Shell Energy Stadium has been an outstanding partner and venue. The reality is that we did not give this market the consistency deserved between venue changes, team name changes, and different approaches. We made it difficult to build lasting momentum. I can see that. They were always the Gamblers, and then all of a sudden they got changed to the Roughnecks. But I want to go back to what his decision with Birmingham was. 16,000 would show up. The only trouble is they were playing in Legion Field. And Legion Field holds about 70,000. And so, yeah, you have 16,000 fans show up. Lo and behold, guess what? He's right. It's a facility that wasn't very conducive. And it's kind of interesting because I'm sitting there going, well, okay, what about moving to UAB Stadium? And then I find out UAB Stadium, Protective Stadium, which is only 5 years old, holds about 47,000. Now, while 16,000 in a 47,000-seat stadium is better than being in a 70,000-seat stadium, it's still not very good. There are some teams in the UFL that have been able to land in some soccer stadiums where the attendance is, 25 to 30,000. But I'll be honest with you. I think this could be a big blow to Birmingham. I mean, they probably supported their team better than any other team in the UFL. The only trouble is, like we said, if you ever watched a game, you would see that, guess what? The only one side of the stadium, and that's the lower bowl, is open. You didn't have people sitting in the end zones, and you only have people sitting on one side of the stadium. And granted, that's kind of high schoolish if you're the UFL trying to make strides in spring. But They are looking at becoming a 12-team league within 4 years. And, you know, I've said this on this program a number of times. I've always felt that if run right, a spring football league could work. I think our society is so ingrained and so football crazy that, you know what? A spring football league would work. But it has to be realistic. You know, that was the thing about the old USFL back in the 80s. They went after players. I can go back even further than that. Go back to the early to mid 70s with the World Football League. When the Toronto Northmen moved to Memphis to become the Memphis Southmen, and they went out and they signed Larry Zonka, Jim Kick, and Paul Warfield off the Miami Dolphins. And of course, they fell flat on their face. And those three outstanding players on the undefeated Super Bowl team and the team that won the Super Bowl the next year, matter of fact, went to three straight Super Bowls. They never got backed into the NFL the way they used to be. But I was going to say, with the USFL, they started out as a spring league. But again, they went after the star players, Steve Young, Jim Kelly, Herschel Walker, just to name three that come to the top of my head. And then in their third year, they decided, well, we're going to move to the fall. We're going to go up against the NFL. And that was a stupid mistake. And of course, they ended up, folding. But I always said, okay, if you start a spring football league, keep it reasonable. Make it sort of a minor league for the NFL. Make it what it wants to, it should be. You're not going to compete with the NFL. You can't sit there and say, well, we're the spring NFL. No, well, you could say that, I guess, if you're the only league. But be what you are meant to be. Kind of a springboard to the NFL or a comeback league for players that, aren't in the NFL but have been and want to try to get back. Make it a minor league of the NFL. Be realistic about crowd sizes. Birmingham, 16,000. I've said all along, if you can draw 20 to 25,000 a game, that's pretty good. I think that would be sufficient. And the players get paid a certain amount of money. You're not going to have any. This is it, guys. This is the money. This is what you're getting paid based on the position you're playing. There's going to be no negotiating. Either you live with it or you don't play in the league. And for the most part, the UFL has done that. Plus, they've experimented with some things that, the NFL, when you look at the new kickoff in the NFL, that was originated by the UFL. Actually, I believe it was originated by the old XFL before it merged with the USFL, but none the same. UFL was the one that brought up that, started that kickoff. They've come up with some other rules. You don't kick extra points. You can go for one, you can go for two, you can go for three extra points based on where you put the ball on the field. The field goals. They have a 4-point field goal now. I remember when the ABA introduced the 3-point field goal in basketball, and everybody was going, oh, you got to be kidding me. Now look what it's done to the game of basketball. It has taken over and, in my opinion, ruined the game of basketball. I don't think that's going to happen in football. I think you kick a 60-yard field goal or longer, you get 4 points. I don't have a problem with that. I don't have a problem with that. And what we've seen is we've seen about three kickers come through the UFL that are making 60-yard field goals pretty common. Matter of fact, I was on record as saying a while back, don't be surprised if at some point within the next two or three seasons, whether it's the NFL or the UFL, we will see the first ever 70-yard field goal. I firmly believe that. Now, when it gets to that point, maybe you start reconsidering things. I don't know. Another thing I do like about the UFL is a new rule. I believe it's kicking in next year. They may have used it this spring. I'm trying to recall. But anyway, if you are outside of the opponent's 40-yard line, or I'm sorry, inside the opponent's 40-yard line, or it might have been the 50. If you are in the opponent's territory and it's fourth down, you can't punt. You either have to go for it or you have to kick a field goal. I like that. But I just think the UFL is doing it right as far as spring football. The TV numbers, they've had over 1 million viewers watching their games, which you may say, well, golly, Bill, the NFL gets 30 million. Well, I understand that. I understand that. But you got to remember something. You're talking about springtime. And I said, if you could average anywhere from 20 to 25,000 a game attendance, and you could get 1 million viewers, I think you would have to consider that league in the spring very successful. And that's exactly what the UFL has done. So just kind of sad that the most prominent franchise in the UFL, Birmingham, they're leaving the city. But such is business, right? All right, we got to take a timeout. 6 o'clock Monday is the Major League Baseball trade deadline. We're going to take a look at some of the more prominent players and some of the players that are potentially available. And if you weren't with us a little while ago, we'll talk a little bit about the Braves and what they potentially could be looking at. We'll get to all that and more as we continue here on this edition for a Thursday.
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22: Mostly fair skies overnight. Low temperature down to 57 degrees. Tomorrow, partly cloudy. Going to be a nice day. High at 86. Clouds increasing late in the afternoon. Tomorrow night, cloudy skies overnight. Low to 62. And for your Saturday, looking at partly cloudy skies, a 40% chance for those scattered showers and storms. Our afternoon high warm at 85. Better rain chance on Sunday. From Storm Team Live, Viper 11 Weather, I'm Chief Meteorologist Mark Reynolds.

0: 6 p.m. on Monday will be the deadline for the Major League Baseball trade deadline. And the Atlanta Braves, they're going to be a wheeler a dealer. I don't think there's much doubt about that. When it's all said and done, and of course, most of the projections are the Braves going after a starting pitcher. And, of course, Tarik Skubal, who is the two-time defending Cy Young Award winner in the American League, of course, the one everybody's talking about wanting to get, and the Braves certainly one of them, wanting to get Skubal. But most of the pundits that I have seen have said that Skubal could be headed to the Brewers. So the chances of Skubal ending up in Atlanta doesn't appear to be real great at this point. But two other pitchers that I am hearing about are Casey Mize of the Tigers. And also Kevin Glossman of the Toronto Blue Jays, two that the Braves could be interested in. And certainly they are two of the top 20 or so pitchers out there. It's kind of interesting. Some of the pitchers, starting pitchers that could be available include the two from Detroit, Hunter Green of Cincinnati, Trevor Rogers of Baltimore, Shane Bieber of Toronto, Jose Soriano of the Angels, Robbie Ray of the Giants, Clay Holmes of the Mets, which, by the way, I got a feeling he's going to get some feelers, Michael Wacha of Kansas City, Freddy Peralta of the Mets, all being talked about as starters. Some of the relievers, Mason Miller of San Diego appears to be the front runner there. So if somebody's looking for a reliever, don't be surprised. Mason Miller is not going to last too long. But I was looking at some others. For example, on the catchers, Adley Rutschman. Now, it wasn't that long ago Rutschman was considered the top catcher in baseball. Now, it's being rumored that he could be on the block, could be one of those dealt by 6 o'clock. On Monday. And it wasn't that long ago he was looked on as being maybe the best catcher in baseball. Some others catchers. Tyler Stevenson of the Reds. I was looking to see about the first baseman. Well, Rafael Devers of the Giants certainly is one that most people are expecting could be gone. Matter of fact, if you look at the Giants, Tony Vitello could be getting ready to lose half his team. I mean, Robbie Ray, the pitcher, Tyler Molly, the pitcher, both starters, being apparently hung out there. We just talked about Rafael Devers, the first baseman, Luis Arraez at second base, but you also have Gleyber Torres of Detroit, Marcus Semien of the Mets at second base. Willie Adames, the shortstop of the Giants. Boy, I'm telling you, Tony could be getting to lose a lot. But there's also a couple of names being mentioned, but I'm not going to hold my breath on them. C.J. Abrams of the Nationals and Ellie De La Cruz of Cincinnati. And it's going to take a boatload of reciprocating to get either one of those guys. But you do still have some. Zach Neto of the Angels. We told you about Adamas of the Giants. Xander Bogaerts of San Diego. If you're looking for a shortstop, third base, how about Bo Bichette? Wait a minute. Didn't he just, sign with the Mets? Yeah. Isn't this his first year at the Mets? I believe so. But the thing, the biggest knock on Bichette was not so much the stick as much as it is it was his defense. But some other third baseman, the Giants, of course, Matt Chapman, Eugenio Suarez of Cincinnati. Some of the outfielders out there, O'Neill Cruz of Pittsburgh, George Springer of Toronto, Teoscar Hernandez of the Dodgers, Luis Robert Jr. of the Mets. I mean, didn't Bichette and Robert just sign with the Mets? How about this name? Jorge Soler of the Angels 5 years ago. He was a World Series MVP with the Braves. I mean, you give me Scooble, Green, Mize, and I don't know, just for the heck of it, Waka from Kansas City. I'll take Mason Miller, Luke Weaver of the Mets, and A.J. Minter of the Mets. I could have a pretty good pitching staff. By the way, did you notice how many Mets I've mentioned? I mean, that's also blowing my mind. Clay Holmes, Freddie Peralta, Luke Weaver, A.J. Minter, Brooks Raley, all pitchers, Francisco Alvarez, catcher. Sort of like the Giants, just about every position there's a Met involved. Marcus Semien at second, Bo Bichette at third, Luis Robert Jr., and Tyrone Taylor in the outfield. I mean, eight Mets I just mentioned, along with all the Giants. But we will see. It's going to be interesting to see what Detroit does, because they're the ones that's sort of between a rock and a hard place right now because of, like I said, they're six games out of the division, 4.5 out of the wild card. The only trouble is when we talk about the division and the wild card, you're talking about having to jump not just one or two teams, but in a wild card instance, you're talking about having to jump in about seven teams, and in the division, three teams. So it's not like all of a sudden you're going to get red hot and all these teams in front of you are going to get cold. But you still are mathematically in there. And with a Scooble and a Mize, maybe you stay in the mix. Who knows? But, well, I would have to look, because I don't know if I've ever heard of it happening. A two-time defending American League, or just a two-time defending Cy Young Award winner, being dealt at the trade deadline the year after he won his second Cy Young. Wow. There's some quality players here. And when you look, I think what's interesting is when you look at the teams that are they're listed under, these are the teams that are going to be sellers. And like I said, and it's disappointing because the Reds look like they were going to be in the mix. They haven't been. The Tigers, the Nationals, although the Nationals are kind of hot right now coming into Atlanta, but the Mariners. A lot of people thought the Mariners were the team to beat in the AL West, if not the American League. But you see the Angels, the Mets, the Giants, the Padres, the Rockies, those teams that, they're just not going to make it. And so now they're going to put their players out there and try to get something in return. So we'll see what happens, and we'll see which direction the Braves go. Like I said, 6 o'clock Monday. 6 o'clock Monday is the deadline. All right, we got to take a break as we work our way through this edition. Still to come today, the SEC and Big Ten still waiting to hear on what's going to happen with the Protect College Sports Act in Congress. But when we come back, I'm also going to tell you about the NASCAR chase scenario. What drivers have wrapped it up, are clinched, who are in good shape, who's on a bubble. We'll get to all.
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2: A better life with Dr. Sanjay Gupta.
3: There are lots of things you can measure to get an idea of how healthy you are at any given moment. Temperature, heart rate, blood pressure, just to name a few. But how about how healthy you will be and how long you're likely to live? According to a new study out of the University at Buffalo, two simple strength tests are pretty accurate at predicting longevity in older women. One is hand grip strength, and the other is how quickly people can stand up from a seated position without using their arms. By the way, I remember interviewing former President Jimmy Carter when he was quite old and being really impressed how he just popped out of the chair without using his arms. Not a lot of older people can actually do that. But I think the message here is that maintaining strength as you age is going to help you perform everyday activities, but also help you avoid injury and stay independent. I'm Dr. Sanjay Gupta, helping you live a better life.
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11: A few weeks ago in Atlanta, Joey Logano was 17th in points, just below the cut line for the NASCAR Cup Series playoffs. But after a North Wilkesboro victory and a third at Indy, the three-time champ is now 13th. The Team Penske pilot feels it's a trajectory that can continue before the chase kicks off September 6th at Darlington.
19: I think 10th is a good goal to get to, where we can, you know, have some solid runs here coming up. We got some good tracks coming up. We've seen how big of a swing you can it can take in one weekend. If you can do that a couple times, next thing you know, you're right there. So it can happen, and we got the tracks coming up that we can do that at. So just got to maximize those days.
11: I'm Susie Armstrong. This is NASCAR Today on the Motor Racing Network.

0: Back here on the program as we're with you for another, a little over an hour as we work our way with you till 6 o'clock. At 6 o'clock, it'll be Westwood One Sports taking you through the evening, and that'll take you all the way to the Morning Monster, and I'll be back with you tomorrow morning bright and early at 6 o'clock for an hour, at which time we'll be joined by Jacob Townsend at 7 o'clock as we start wrapping up our Monster Media Days, previewing all the high schools in the area. Two more stops tomorrow. Beginning at 7 o'clock in the morning, it will be Jacob from Dobbins Bennett. And then at noon tomorrow till 3 o'clock, Jacob will be at Sullivan East previewing the Patriots. And then tomorrow at 3, it'll be Jim Rome taking you from 3 to 6. And then back on Monday, we are back to normal. So, indeed, it's been a hectic 2 weeks, and we'll get back to some normalcy on Monday. And, of course, 3 weeks from tonight, at least that's what our schedules say, it'll be Johnson County at Sullivan East kicking off the season. And, of course, 3 weeks from tomorrow, everybody else. I was looking at the schedule on that opening Friday night. I'm trying to look up something here real quick while I'm doing this. Taking a look at the schedule on an opening Friday night, besides Knox Central at Dobbins Bennett, South Greene will be at Morristown East. Jefferson County will be down in Newport to take on Cock County. Westridge will be at Tennessee High, and we'll have that game for you on Nash Icon 104.9 FM. Volunteer will be at Daniel Boone. Unicoi County at David Crockett, and that'll be on our sister station, AM 910 WJCW. Farragut will be at Sevier County. That's an interesting season opening game down in Sevierville, where the Smoky Bears have been just absolutely dynamite here the last three seasons or so. Of course, you'll have your traditional season opener between Science Hill and Elizabethton, and that'll be at Elizabethton. Morristown West will be at Greenville. Pigeon Forge will be at Cherokee. Northview Academy at Knox Carter. Gatlinburg Pittman will travel to Seymour. And as we said, Thursday, of 3 weeks from tonight, Johnson County at Sullivan East. Granger will be at Claiborne. Unaka at Happy Valley in a good old Carter County showdown. Cosby will be at West Green with Chucky Doak at North Green. Cumberland Gap at Hancock County. Midway at Cloudland. Hampton will travel across the state line to Avery County, North Carolina. Lynn Camp, Kentucky will be at Jellicoe, and Sunbright will be at Lookout Valley. Now, there are some games in Southwest Virginia on that 21st, week zero in Virginia. Providence Academy will be headed to Nicholsville to take on Twin Springs. Holston will be at Southern Gap. Now, you may be wondering, Southern Gap? Yeah, those are the four schools that made up the Black Diamond District. And they have now merged and have formed a new school, and it's called Southern Gap, and that will be the first game in school history when they play host to Holston. Richlands will be at Virginia High in a season opener. And on Saturday, the 22nd of August, Rye Cove will be at Lord Botetourt to start their season. So that's a look at the schedule. 3 weeks from now, we'll be getting ready to tee it up and kick it off around Northeast Tennessee and in some circles around Southwest Virginia as well. So that's what's going on. All right, if you weren't with us earlier today during the Josh and Swain show, it was announced by Mike Keith of the Vol Network that Jason Swain will be the new color analyst for the Vol Network beginning this season. He replaces former Tennessee offensive lineman Ramon Foster, who is going to rejoin the Titans. You might recall he did some I think, sideline reporting when Mike was his final year there with the Titans. So he is headed back to the Titans to be the color analyst for the Titans network. It was kind of interesting. Foster will be stepping in, of course, for Dave McGinnis, who passed away back in April. Foster, in a press release, said, "I'm incredibly excited for the opportunity to join Titans Radio as the next color analyst and to continue the high standards set by Coach Mack. I'm excited to help grow Titans Radio and further strengthen the connection between this organization and the communities that support it for years to come." So he is headed, Ramon Foster, headed to the Titans, and now Jason Swain will be the analyst on the Vol Network beginning this fall. And of course, Mike Keith, entering his second season as the voice of the Vols, spent 27 seasons as the voice of the Titans. And he is only, and this is the amazing thing about the Volunteer, the Vol Network. And I have been following it since I was a young kid, ever since my dad would be listening to George Mooney on the Vol Network. And there's only been five people have held the job of the voice of the Vols. Five. That's amazing. Of course, it all started with Lindsey Nelson. Then George Mooney came along. And that's what I grew up listening to, is George Mooney. And then about 60, then, of course, John Ward. Ward actually started doing basketball 2 or 3 years before he started doing football. And then he became the voice of the Vols, both basketball and football. I want to say, when was it, 68? When he became voice of both of them. And, of course, he did it until, 98, 99. And then Bob Kessling, and now Mike Keith. I mean, you've only had five individuals that have called Tennessee Athletics on the radio as far as football and men's basketball is concerned. That's pretty stout. That's pretty stout. But anyway, congratulations to Jason Swain. He is now the, or will be, the new color analyst on the Vol Network. And, of course, it's kind of interesting because, Jacob has Mike on each week during the football season and the basketball season. And I'm sure we'll be doing that again this fall. But Jason Swain, named today as a new color analyst beside Mike Keith on the Vol Network beginning on September 5th. And we'll see if Jason maintains his position as far as on the Josh and Swain show. We'll just have to wait and see in that regards. All right, we got to take a break as we work our way through this edition of the program. We're with you till 6 o'clock. Then at 6, Westwood One Sports taking you overnight. All right, we're going to take a break. When we come back in our last hour, a couple of things we'll be touching on. The Protect College Sports Act, the SEC and Big Ten are waiting to see what will happen there. And also, NASCAR's Chase Tracker. We'll get to that. Stick with us.
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2: When Lamar Jackson met the media yesterday, he addressed his ongoing contract negotiations by once again not addressing it, saying it's between him and the team and that he wants to focus on football. Jackson also addressed his place on the NFL 100 list, where his fellow players voted him 69th in the NFL, 67 spots down from last year. Lamar didn't seem to care, though, saying he just plays football and, quote, doesn't care about rankings. I'm Adam Abdallah.
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6: Mostly fair skies overnight. Low temperature down to 57 degrees. Tomorrow, partly cloudy. Going to be a nice day. High at 86. Clouds increasing late in the afternoon. Tomorrow night, cloudy skies overnight. Low to 62. And for your Saturday, looking at partly cloudy skies, a 40% chance for those scattered showers and storms. Our afternoon high warm at 85. Better rain chance on Sunday. From Storm Team Live, Viper 11 weather, I'm Chief Meteorologist Mark Reynolds.
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It's a Thursday afternoon, rolling home on this Sports Monster Update. I'm Bill Meade. It's getaway day for a lot of teams in Major League Baseball. A couple of finals already in the books. Tampa Bay has defeated Texas 3-2. Meanwhile, the Twins score four runs in the bottom of the ninth to beat Kansas City 4-3. The Royals pitching staff actually had a no-hitter going for the better part of six innings, but the Twins, again, four runs in the bottom of the ninth, knock off Kansas City 4-3. They're in the bottom of the 10th inning at Yankee Stadium, in Chicago, and the Yankees lead the White Sox 1-0, but the White Sox have potentially the tying run on third. That's in the bottom of the 10th inning. They're in the top of the 10th in St. Louis. Chicago's Cubs and the Cardinals are all knotted up at 2-2. The Atlanta Braves open up a seven-game homestand. Not only that, they'll be playing 13 of their next 16 games at home. Matter of fact, their only time away over the next couple of weeks will be next weekend when they travel to New York to take on the Yankees. In the month of August, the Braves will play 17 of their 26 games at home. Tonight, they all open that rather extensive homestand, hosting the Washington Nationals. The first of four tonight, it'll be Jake Irvin going for the Nationals. He is 2-4 on the year with a 5.23 ERA. Grant Holmes will be going for the Braves, 6-4, 3.79 ERA. And as you might have heard earlier today on the Josh and Swain radio show, former Tennessee football wide receiver Jason Swain will be the new color analyst alongside Mike Keith for the Ball Network. Keith making the announcement, a surprise announcement, during the Josh and Swain show earlier this afternoon. Swain will replace former Tennessee offensive lineman Ramon Foster, who spent one season last year with Keith and the Vol Network before leaving earlier this year for the same job, color analyst with the Tennessee Titans. Swain played at Tennessee from 2003 to 2006. His final season was his career year. He caught 49 passes for 688 yards and six touchdowns. So Jason Swain, the new color commentator for the Tennessee Vol Radio Network. That's your Rolling Home Sports Monster Update on a Thursday afternoon. I'm Bill Meade.

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1: I don't know about you, but my social media feeds are flooded with lotions and potions and gadgets, all promising to unlock different components of longevity. But if you log off, take a step back from all the hype, you'll find that the actual keys to a longer, healthier life are hiding in plain sight. There are four of them. Number one, nutrition. The Mediterranean diet really is the gold standard. Number two, exercise. You should be getting 150 minutes of moderate intensity exercise or 75 minutes of vigorous intensity exercise every week, plus strength training and stretching. Number three, sleep. Sleep is when your body and your brain repair themselves. You should be getting 7 to 9 hours a night. And finally, number four, often gets forgotten, socialization. It's not a bonus. It's a necessity for a healthy life, finding a sense of community, purpose, and belonging. I'm Dr. Sanjay Gupta, helping you live a better life.
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3: And

0: 57 degrees tomorrow, partly cloudy. Going to be a nice day. High at 86. Clouds increasing late in the afternoon. Tomorrow night, cloudy skies. Overnight low to 62. And for your Saturday, looking at partly cloudy skies, a 40% chance for those scattered showers and storms. Our afternoon high warm at 85. Better rain chance on Sunday. From Storm Team Live Viper 11 Weather, I'm Chief Meteorologist Mark Reynolds.
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3: Well, into our final hour we go on this Friday Eve as we're with you till 6 o'clock. Back with you in 12 hours later at 6 o'clock. In for Jacob for an hour, and then Jacob will greet you at 7 o'clock from Dobbins Bennett. Our final day of our Monster Media Day tour, and that began 2 weeks ago, tomorrow. So Jacob has been out and about. As a matter of fact, tomorrow will be the 13th and 14th stops on our Monster Media Tour this year. So And then it's just a matter of time, 3 weeks, and we'll be kicking it off. All right, we've been talking an awful lot today about 6 o'clock Monday. That is the trade deadline in Major League Baseball. And it is being reported today by David Adler that a Tarik Skubal trade is now inevitable. Skubal's last start before the trade deadline might have sealed the deal. Last night, he was great. He recorded his 1,000th career strikeout, left to a standing ovation, but unfortunately, the Tigers blew a 7-0 lead and lost to Baltimore 10-9 in 12 innings. As much as any one game could, that loss could decide the Tigers' course of action in advance of the deadline. Detroit has lost 4 of 5 games. They are 51-58. And one executive has said if there was ever a sign that the Tigers should trade Skubal, that was it. Meanwhile, Jeff Passan of ESPN said the Tigers haven't won enough to warrant Skubal staying, and so he will be traded. So the question now is to who? So here's where things stand right now. At least 7 contending teams have been connected to Skubal. The Dodgers, Brewers, Rays, Cubs, Phillies, Braves, and Yankees. A Skubal trade could come together rather quickly, according to Passan. Tarik Skubal is going to be traded. The Tigers haven't gone to teams that are interested in him and said as much at this point, but the expectation is that it's going to happen in the next day or two. As being reported by Ken Rosenthal, that rival clubs have been calling the Tigers and ringing their phone off the hook. The Dodgers and Brewers, thanks to their loaded farm systems, appear to be the favorites, but especially the Dodgers. A lot of the Skubal suitors are almost resigned to the idea that the Dodgers are going to get him. Recent questions, we talked about this earlier, recent questions about Shohei Ohtani's availability as a pitcher may be pushing the Dodgers all in on Skubal. It's being reported that the Dodgers' interest in Skubal has increased due to Ohtani's left knee and biceps issues. And while L.A. does expect Ohtani to be back on the mound by the postseason, there's no turntable, or no timetable, I should say, for his return. What about the Brewers? What would they have to give up to get him? Well, former general manager Steve Phillips gave out a potential trade. He said that the Brewers have the assets to get Skubal, but that the asking price might be too high, saying, I just don't know that parting with the premium young talent it's going to take, that they're going to have enough of an appetite to do that, especially seeing as it looks like they're going to win their division and make the postseason. Also, it's being reported, don't count out Tampa Bay, especially after what happened today. Their star left-hander, Shane McClanahan, had to leave his start today in the fourth inning with what is being called mid-back tightness. One source is saying the Brewers, Rays, and Dodgers have the most high-end prospects to move. It would be somewhat surprising if he didn't wind up with one of those three teams. So it is being speculated among the circles that that it appears the Braves are not going to be one of those teams involved in this. And so who could the Braves be involved with? Well, bottom line is this. I mentioned two pitchers that I read today in a couple of articles, a couple of pieces, that the Braves might be interested in. They are Casey Mize of the Tigers and Kevin Gausman of the Blue Jays. Now, the only problem is, we told you, Gausman right now is 4-10 on the year, has a better than 5 ERA. But if you're the Braves right now, you can't be extremely picky if Skubal is, can't be one of those that you get. Mark Bowman was talking about it today. I mean, look at the current rotation right now for the Braves. And you can see why they're in need of going after a starter. I mean, at a time, you know, when the season started, the Braves thought, you know, we got Chris Sale, we got Spencer Strider. Who am I trying to think of? Schwellenbach. There was a chance that Smith-Shawver would be coming back. And the top end of the rotation looked pretty good. And then all of a sudden, Strider's gone. Then you lose Waldrop, Hurston Waldrop, that you were kind of was hoping, okay, this was the year he was going to come into the majors. So right now, you're looking at a rotation of Chris Sale, Bryce Elder, Reynaldo Lopez, Grant Holmes, Martin Perez, and I thought he, for the best part yesterday, pitched pretty decently, A.J. Smith-Shawver. But once you get past Sale, wow, there's not a whole lot of given there. There's not a whole lot of given there. So as you move potentially to win your division, which it looks like the Braves are going to do, you're looking at, as it stands right now, you're going to be in the wild card round because you got the third best record of the division leaders. That's a 2 out of 3. And, you know, a lot of people just said, okay, wow, if you can get Skubal, right, you start Sale and Skubal, you've won that series. Now you start sale and you have to wonder because Elder has been so up and down. You don't know what you're going to get. Grant Holmes, same sort of deal. Once you get past Sale, who looked absolutely incredible last night, but once you get past Sale, it's up in the air. Now, the bullpen has been strong, certainly. But what's sad is this. You're probably not going to see Strider anymore this season. He's certainly not going to be starting anymore. Matter of fact, Ken Bowman was talking about, or Mark Bowman, excuse me, Mark Bowman was talking about it today, that at some point the Braves could be looking at putting Strider in the bullpen. Now think about that. This was a guy who, you know, was a preseason favorite last year and even to a certain extent this year to be the Cy Young Award winner in the National League. And now there's talk that, I mean, Bowman even said there's could be a possibility that he it becomes part of a trade package before Monday. That maybe there's another team out there that knowing that he's not going to be starting anymore, you're probably not going to see him pitch anymore for the Braves, next year will be, you know, potentially able to pitch. But I think most teams, according to Bowman, may be looking at him in the bullpen. So that's, wow, I mean, that's far-fetched, I know, but. And then if you're another team and you're out there and the Braves offer you Spencer Strider, what's the first thing that's going to pop in your mind? The injuries. The injuries. I guess the other thing is, can the Braves make it through this year? Because next year, things are, if everything falls into place, looks pretty good. I mean, Sale is signed through next year, plus a $30 million option for 2028. The only problem is, by then, he's going to be 39 years old. But some other pitchers, Elder is controllable through 29. A.J. Smith-Shawver, controllable through 2031. Ronaldo Lopez is signed through next season. Grant Holmes, controllable through 2030. When I say controllable, I mean they can't do anything. They can't become a free agent. We'll put it that way. Martin Perez does become a free agent after this season. But then you start looking at some of the future. Didier Fuentes could transition back to a starting role next season. J.R. Ritchie should be more prepared than he was in the 7 big league starts he made this year. Owen Murphy, his big league appearance this year indicated he's still at least a year away. You got a couple of others, a pair of 19-year-olds, Cam Caminiti and Briggs McKenzie, who may not be mainstays until 2029. But if you can get Schwellenbach back healthy to go along with Sale, Elders, a healthy Smith-Shawver, and either Lopez or Holmes, Lopez or Holmes, you got a solid rotation moving forward. But what about the rest of this season? And so we will see what the Braves cook up between now and 6 o'clock Monday. So that's the latest that we can report on. And we'll see what happens. There's a lot of teams out there. I mean, when you look at what some of the needs of some of these teams are, I think there's going to be a lot of movement made between now and 6 o'clock on Monday. I really do. Maybe more than what we're used to seeing. And you know, some teams that ordinarily don't make deals I like to sit pat. I just think you're going to see a lot of movement. I believe you got a lot of teams that have needs. You have a lot of teams that are going to become sellers to look toward the future. You know, I mentioned this earlier. If you're Tony Vitello right now, the Giants apparently are putting about every one of their top-notch position players on the block. We told you as far as pitchers are concerned, Robbie Ray and Tyler Molly, or Mail, I should say, apparently are out there being waved around by the Giants. Their first baseman, Rafael Devers. Their second baseman, Luis Arraez. Their shortstop, Willie Adames. Their third baseman, Matt Chapman. Outfielder, Helio Ramos. They're all hanging out there. And it's kind of interesting because when you look at that, and then the Mets, the other team that has a lot of players hanging out there, the Mets, and a lot of these players, they just got. I mean, right now, Clay Holmes and Freddie Peralta. Apparently, the Mets have pretty much said, if there's interest, we're interested. And those are two pretty good pitchers. Two relievers in Luke Weaver and Huascar Brazoban, who pitched last night, along with Brooks Raley. I mean, that's five pitchers of the Mets that is dangling out there. Their catcher, Francisco Alvarez, and Luis Torrance. Second base, Marcus Semien. Their third base, Bo Bichette. Wait a minute, he just signed with him. Bo Bichette. Luis Robert Jr. in the outfield. And Tyrone Taylor of the outfield. So the Mets and Giants have pretty much said, hey, give us an offer. So we'll see what happens. I just think you're going to see, if you're Tony Vitello today, I think you pretty much have to resign yourself to the fact you're not going anywhere. Your team's not making the postseason, so you might want to try to get as much talent as you can. So we'll see what happens moving forward. You got teams like the Braves that need help because they are sincerely thinking they can win a championship, and then you got teams like the Giants and Mets who are saying we want to get rid as much as we can so that we can get some young talent and also cut some payroll. We'll take a break and we'll be
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5: If I were to ask you what makes for a good night's sleep, you'd probably say a dark, quiet room, not too many things on your mind. But every night when you go to get some Z's, how often do you really think about the temperature in your bedroom? Temperature may be one of the most underappreciated factors in sleep. That's according to the Senior Vice President of Research and Scientific Affairs at the National Sleep Foundation. We often hear about lights and screens and stress, but even modest changes in temperature and airflow can influence both how quickly you fall asleep and how deeply you stay asleep. Most experts will recommend a room temperature of 60 to 67 degrees Fahrenheit. You might also experiment with your sheets and what you actually wear to bed. Play around a bit and see what improves your sleep. You might be delightfully surprised. I'm Dr. Sanjay Gupta, helping you live a better life.
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19: I didn't think you were a beach guy.
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20: 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You know, our schedules are all so busy. We're running around from place to place so many times. As you can imagine, when there's that many kids, there's always something going on, right? There's, you know, different classes. There's basketball. There's sports. There's music stuff. They're doing everything, right? We don't want to check them up any because there's a lot of them. So you can imagine it's just shipping everybody from one place to the next and going along that way. School's coming up too.
15: A vacation sounds nice, but if you're traveling every week like Shane Van Gisbergen, maybe staying at home is the right move.
21: Yeah, my wife wanted to go away and I said, no, I want to stay home. 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Yeah.
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0: Mostly fair skies overnight, low temperature down to 57 degrees. Tomorrow, partly cloudy, going to be a nice day. High at 86, clouds increasing late in the afternoon. Tomorrow night, cloudy skies overnight, low to 62. And for your Saturday, looking at partly cloudy skies, a 40% chance for those scattered showers and storms. Our afternoon high warm at 85, better rain chance on Sunday. From Storm Team Live, Viper 11 weather, I'm Chief Meteorologist Mark Reynolds.

0: final segment. 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And they want to remind you, just 30 days to the Buccaneers will tee it up and kick it off at home against Campbell, and 37 days before the Vols will do the same down in Knoxville against Furman. 30 days for the Bucks and 37 days for the Vols. That's your countdown to kickoff. And it's brought to you by the folks at Pine Oaks Golf Course at 1709 Buffalo Road in Johnson City. 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That's 434-6250, Pine Oaks Golf Course. Well, welcome back in. Speaking of countdown to kickoff, and it's right around the corner, and we're only 3 weeks away from the high school season beginning. There's only four races left in the NASCAR season, regular season. Of course, this is, I believe, the first weekend since Easter that the NASCAR guys have had off before they come back into action to Iowa. You got Iowa, Richmond, New Hampshire, and that mayhem they call Daytona. So who's in and who's out? Well, let me remind you what we're doing here. Of course, no longer winning, you're in. It's a 16-driver, 10-race chase. We will be crowning a champion with a chase, a 10-race chase, like we used to have. And when we get through these next four races, we'll begin that 10-race chase with a regular season champion, starting out with 2,100 points, second place, 2,075, third place, 2,065, fourth place, 2,060, and so on by 5-point increments from 16th reset, or with 16th reset at 2,000 points. So there you go. Four drivers have already clinched spots in the field of 16. Denny Hamlin, the Joe Gibbs Racing driver, clinched a spot after Atlanta with six races remaining. He has an 84-point edge on Tyler Reddick in the battle for the regular season title. Speaking of Reddick, he's also clinched. He clinched a spot after Atlanta with six races remaining. He's got five wins this year, and that is the most by anybody in the series. Ryan Blaney, the Team Penske driver, who has two victories and a series-best 15 top 10s this year, clinched a spot after North Wilkesboro. And Ty Gibbs, the Joe Gibbs Racing driver, has the most stage points of any driver this year with 181, and he clinched a spot after the Brickyard. So those four drivers, a fourth of the 16, have wrapped up berths in the chase. Now, there are eight drivers who are 88 points or more above the cut line, and the last on that list, which is William Byron, would have to lose an average of 22 points a race to fall out. Now, at Indianapolis, Chase Elliott and Kyle Larson had accidents, and both still lost just 17 points to the cut. So the ones that are in good shape, those eight drivers, Carson Hocevar, he's got a win this year along with five top fives and nine top tens and no DNFs. Matter of fact, he could clinch a spot with a couple of races to spare. Chase Elliott, the Hendrick driver, has enjoyed his best start to a season with two victories, but has not had a top 10 finish in his last eight races. Chase Briscoe, the Joe Gibbs Racing driver, gained 52 points on the cut line with his win at Chicagoland a few weeks ago, and that put him in the feeling safe category rather than on the bubble. He's gained another 39 points on the cut line the last two races, and now he's more than safe. Kyle Larson, he is the defending series champion. He was leading all drivers with stage points until Indianapolis, when he had a flat tire and crashed just as he took the lead near the end of stage one. Chris Buescher, the RFK Racing driver, has just one stage win this year, but still has had consistent finishes. Christopher Bell, he's got six second-place finishes this year. That might not feel great, but if he keeps rattling off those type of finishes, he could very well challenge for the championship because it's based on points. Remember that. Daniel Suarez, the Spire Motorsports driver, might be the biggest surprise of the season. A ninth-place finish at North Wilkesboro put him in a position where he shouldn't get caught by anyone outside the bubble. Just take a look at Indianapolis. He finished 17th, but with some stage points, he actually gained 7 points on the cutoff. And then William Byron, he's had an uncharacteristically inconsistent season and is still seeking his first win, but at least he can comfortably race without worrying about making the playoffs. What about the drivers on the bubble? Well, with one or two good or bad races, I could change who's in and who's out, especially if any drivers below the bubble win a race or two. With 76 points being the most available in a race, I'd say right now any driver 80 points above or below is on the bubble. Joey Logano, for instance, has gained 73 points in the last two races with a win and a third, so he has certainly helped his cause. Logano, how much does a win mean? Well, the Team Penske driver, a three-time Cup champion, went from 8 points below the cut line to 49 points above with his victory at North Wilkesboro. Then, with a third-place finish at Indy, well, he's now a full 65 points above the cut line. Bubba Wallace, 60 above the cut line. He's had a wild last eight races with finishes of 3rd, 21st, 2nd, 22nd, 6th, 29th, 6th, and 29th. One more strong run over the final four combined with avoiding a string of horrible finishes should keep him relatively safe. Shane Van Gisbergen, 57 points above the cut line. He won at Sonoma last month to go from 5 points below the cut to 36 points ahead. But maybe a bigger surprise was a fifth-place finish at North Wilkesboro that added 23 points to his cushion, and he should make the chase with just average finishes the rest of the way. I mean, look at Indy. He gained 3 points with a 16th-place finish. And then the last driver that's ahead of the cut is Austin Cindric. He likely expected to not be on the bubble. His fate likely isn't determined as much as what he does versus those below him. If they win like Logano did at North Wilkesboro, well, Cindric could find himself out of luck. Now, under the cut line by 38 points is Ryan Preece. He is a fighter and likely has a chip on his shoulder after a 25-point penalty earlier this year for intentionally wrecking Ty Gibbs. A 10th-place finish at North Wilkesboro was solid, but the Logano win put a damper on that finish as Priest found himself going from 33 points below the cut line to 48. Now, he did gain 10 points at Indy, and if he does that the rest of the way, he could still slip his way into the chase. Erik Jones is 44 points under the cut line. He lost 41 points at North Wilkesboro to the cut line as he finished 21st, and Joey Logano won, earning 73 points compared to 16 points for Jones. Jones can see it slipping away as a 27th place finish at Indy cost him another 11 points to the cutoff. Brad Keselowski, 50 below the cut line, the 2012 champ. He was up 55 points on the cut line 9 races ago. Now, he could rally quickly, but he's going to have to get it going, and now it looks like he'll need at least a win and some stage wins to be able to do it. And the last one that really is on the bubble, Michael McDowell, 76 points under the cut line. He didn't take enough advantage of the road course races. He has no chance without a win. But Indy showed he had some speed. Now, whether he'll have it on the short tracks, well, that's kind of debatable. Now, what about the drivers that have little or no chance? Only one driver, Cody Ware, has been eliminated from contention. But there are 14 other drivers that appear to be too far back to have even a remote chance to rally. Now, a win might put them back into contention. Might. Ross Chastain, he had back-to-back top 10s entering Sonoma in June, but 5 finishes outside the top 10 have made this hill now too big to climb unless he can come up with a win. A.J. Allmendinger, he has been within striking range of the chase, but back-to-back 37th place finishes, well, that's ended his hopes before Indy. Todd Gilliland, he has been just a little too inconsistent this year. But, hey, he still won the million-dollar prize by taking the in-season tournament. A 24th place finish was good enough at Indy to beat Ryan Blaney, who was 26th, after Blaney had gotten wrecked by John Hunter Nemechek. Zane Smith, the focus is just to get better in order to make a playoff run next season. Riley Herbst lost 26 points to the cut line at Sonoma and then gained 21 points with a 10th place at Chicagoland and then lost 33 points with a 35th at Atlanta and then lost 30 at North Wilkesboro and then lost 22 at Indy. Ricky Stenhouse Jr., his chances have slipped away. He lost 21 points to the cut line in Atlanta and then 46 at North Wilkesboro. John Hunter Nemechek, no. Austin Dillon, he'll certainly be a favorite at Richmond and could win at Daytona, but even those wins won't be enough. He's 169 points under the cut line. Alex Bowman, 208 points under the cut line, but remember something. He missed 4 races because of vertigo earlier this year. He has had 3 top 5 finishes, but just 1 additional top 10 finish. Cole Custer, still looking for his first top 10, even though a 13th at Indy may have showed some promise. Noah Gregson, he's had speed at times, but the finishes haven't been there. Ty Dillon, he's still seeking his first top 10. Josh Berry, he already knows he won't be back next season, so it could be a tough last few races of 2026. He did finish 7th at Indy, so maybe that's a good sign. And Connor Zillish has had, as a rookie, a miserable season, having failed to finish 8 of the 22 races, but he is being rumored as the potential driver to replace Alex Bowman at Hendricks. And the only driver eliminated from contention, Cody Ware. Now, how about the other series, the O'Reilly series? Only 2 races remain in the regular season, and 12, not 16, but 12 advance. And right now, you've got 7 that have already clinched berths. Jason Allgaier, Jesse Love, Carson Quapple, Sheldon Creed, Corey Day, Brandon Jones, and Austin Hill. They have all clinched berths in the O'Reilly series, Chase. So there's 5 left availabilities there. And in the truck series, only 2 races remain, and only 10 advance to the trucks chase. And right now, you've got 4 that have clinched berths in the truck chase. Lane Riggs, Caden Honeycutt, Chandler Smith, and Gio Ruggiero. So there you go. Drivers that are within a whisper, some that have already clinched, and some that just won't make it. That just gets you caught up today as we move into the final month, if you will, although they're not running this week, then it'll be, I believe, if I'm not mistaken, is it Daytona at the end of September? So there you go. We'll see what happens. But I'm going to be honest with you. I think that Denny Hamlin's the one to beat. I just do. I think this could be the year that Denny Hamlin finally wins the championship. After the heartbreak of a year ago, with the way he lost the race at Phoenix, and of course the tragedy involving his parents, there's a part of me that liked to see him win the championship. And he's got a good edge, but the thing is, once we get past this, remember that now, once we get past this 10-race regular season, they reset the points for the 16 drivers, and where he's got an 84-point edge right now, will only have a 25-point edge when the actual chase starts. Matter of fact, it's interesting, he's got an 84-point edge over Tyler Reddick in second right now, and when the chase starts, if it stays, he's only going to have a 100-point edge on the guy who's in 16th when that chase starts. But I just think that that it's his year. I just think it's his year to finally win a championship, especially after what happened to him last year, the way he lost. The way he lost the points race, and then turned around and lost, or the tragedy that occurred with his family. I just think it's his turn. I just think it's his turn. So we will see. We will see what happens moving forward. But I just think it's his year. I just think it's his year. All right, we are starting to wrap things up here on this edition. I'm going to be back with you bright and early tomorrow morning at 6 o'clock for an hour, at which time we'll be joined at 7 o'clock by Jacob Townsend. He's going to be at Dobbins Bennett, and we will be hearing from him, and then tomorrow afternoon from noon to 3, he will be ending our our Monster Media Days with the final one at Sullivan East tomorrow afternoon here on The Monster. So looking forward to that. All right, have yourself a nice and safe evening. And we'll be back to do it all over again and to wrap up the week and the month of July, believe it or not, tomorrow. Wow, hard to believe. All right, have yourself
1: a better life with Dr. Sanjay Gupta.
2: How often do you stop to wonder whether you should share something that's revealing, maybe even embarrassing, with a partner, a friend, or even your boss? In her new book called Revealing, The Underrated Power of Oversharing, behavioral scientist Leslie John says doing just that can help you deepen relationships that are vital to your life. We need people to trust us in order to get things like love, friendship, and career success. That's what she told us. When you make yourself vulnerable by revealing something sensitive, it does make other people trust you. In turn, when you ask someone to reveal something about themselves, showing that interest will generally lead someone to like you more. Why? Because people like to be asked about themselves, she says. It also signals that they are discriminating and choosy, but in a good way. I'm Dr. Sanjay Gupta, helping you live a better life.
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1: 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The NL MVP is essentially now a coin flip between Shohei and Pete Crow Armstrong, a stunning development over the past few weeks, considering PCA was 30-1 a month ago. And his two-run bomb and extras last night only strengthened his case. Shohei needs to get back on the mound ASAP, or he's going to watch this award slip out of his hands. I'm Pat Boyle.
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4: Mostly fair skies overnight. Low temperature down to 57 degrees. Tomorrow, partly cloudy. Going to be a nice day. High at 86. Clouds increasing late in the afternoon. Tomorrow night, cloudy skies. Overnight low to 62. And for your Saturday, looking at partly cloudy skies, a 40% chance for those scattered showers and storms. Our afternoon high warm at 85. Better rain chance on Sunday. From Storm Team Live, Viper 11 Weather, I'm Chief Meteorologist Mark Reynolds.
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